0: 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So I appreciate that visual.
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0: It's about damn time somebody stands up for me, Bill. I appreciate that.
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0: All right, Bill Riley, voice of the Utes, his 18th season calling Utah football. 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I'm going to roll through as well. Come by and say hello. 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

0: Please.
1: All right, wrapping up the program for this Monday afternoon. Congratulations. Always good to get Monday in the rearview mirror. Hope you had a fantastic weekend. And I hope you're ready for some football. We had some good college football over the weekend. We're high speed ahead to week one of the NFL. Obviously, Utah football, top of mind awareness on this show right now and for the foreseeable future. Idaho's in town for a 7 o'clock kick. Coming up on Thursday, our pregame coverage will begin at 3 o'clock with that guy, Porter Larson, live at Beer Bar. I hear you booked some dynamic guests for your first pregame show of the year.
2: You mean you?
1: Yep, I do. Anyone else?
2: We'll have our friend Zach Moss of the new radio broadcast team. We'll have, I think, one or two more Utes-centric guests, but kind of depends. On a Thursday at 3 o'clock, getting someone to hang with me on site might be a little bit of an ask, but we'll have some other folks stopping by for sure.
1: Is it a two-hour pregame?
2: Yeah.
1: And then you're heading up to this stadium.
2: Mm-hmm.
1: Are you going to be on the sideline or in the press booth?
2: I think up in the box.
1: Are you going to go down to the sideline before?
2: Unless we have technical difficulties, then that's usually the only time I'm hanging out on the sideline.
1: Okay. All right. Well, I feel like I see you on the sideline quite a bit.
2: Sometimes. Sometimes Sly needs to be, like, reeled in. Someone has to, like, keep him off the field.
1: Mm-hmm. But he's in the booth now.
2: So.
1: And Zach doesn't strike me as a guy that would need to be held off the field.
2: He's much more of an offensive guy. Sly, like Morgan Scally, I thought sometimes was going to go out and make a tackle. He's chilling.
1: Yeah, Sly would show up in like a cutoff t-shirt.
2: He'd warm up.
1: Looked like he was ready to go. But dude still is jacked.
2: Yeah, he could still, you know, throw him in an Oklahoma drill. You don't want to mess with that.
1: Oh, did you say Oklahoma drill?
2: Oh, yeah.
1: Oh, football's back, man. Let's go. You know, Sly's the type of guy, as we've talked about before. Porter and I are built like normal people. Porter's probably 2 inches taller than I am. So, you know, you think you're an athlete and you're good in high school, right? And you're getting buckets. I mean, making it rain over here. No big deal.
2: Dunking and such.
1: Well, for you. And then you play football against a guy like Sly, or you play basketball against like a. So every time I see Sly, I give him the bro hug.
2: Or you play basketball against Sly.
1: Yeah, I mean,
2: which is not very fun.
1: You're just you just realize how different those dudes are.
2: Yeah.
1: Just how they're built.
2: Yep.
1: And he's still built. Like he still looks like he could play. He's still completely, he is a ball of muscle. That dude is huge.
2: There's a part of this that is one, dedicating decades of your life to it, and two, genetic stuff that you can't wish into existence. It just is there or it's not, and you got it or you don't. I got a bunch of Utah gear, like. Passed down, hand-me-down gear from a certain former coach that now coaches elsewhere.
1: Schmittingham? Does it rhyme with Schmittingham?
2: It rhymes with Schmittingham.
1: Okay.
2: And I asked him, he's like, you want some of this? You want some of this stuff? He wasn't getting rid of it because it was his. It was just extra team stuff. And I said, what size? Football player, he said.
1: Mm-hmm.
2: It's all way too big for me, but I still rock it.
1: Yeah, look. The reality is 99% of these dudes are genetic freaks. It makes a guy like Britton Covey, who, by the way, was waived, a miracle. And, like, who does TJ McConnell think he is?
2: Right. But even then, like, Britton Covey runs faster than you can bike, right?
1: Right.
2: Like, he's not a genetic freak in how tall he is, but he is a specimen in a different way.
1: Yeah.
2: But no, you're right. Like it just being on the field, especially football, a guy like Britton Covey, who he actually shared a video of the Washington game. I don't know if you recall when he was here at Utah,
1: mm-hmm.
2: where he was just getting demolished by NFL defensive backs, Taylor Rapp and others. And the ability to get through that and stay healthy and stay on the field is remarkable. And Britt has kind of had the brunt of that, right? He has really, really had to work on staying healthy and rehabbing through injury and just being available at that size. That's kind of the reality of playing pro football.
1: Yeah, hopefully if Britton clears waivers, he'll have a chance to be signed by the practice squad. So hopefully he continues his NFL journey.
2: The Eagles have done in the last 4 years, they have cut Britton on the final roster cut day and then brought him back on the practice squad. And then as the year goes along, bring him on the active roster up and down, kind of throwing him back and forth, because for them it's more valuable to pick up an extra quarterback or something when Britton's not playing much receiver and they're using him more as a return specialist. There's a, you know, a little more value in doing that. That being said, you can only do that so many times with a specific player before it stops helping you on the salary cap. So it'll be interesting to see what they do. But yes, that is an option, and probably the one I think, not to speak for him, but I think Britt would prefer. But definitely some other teams that would at least give him a call.
1: Let's get him on the show. Let's get Britton on the show.
2: We should.
1: Friend of the program. By the way, is Dusty joining us?
2: He actually should. Maybe not on football week.
1: Okay. What about Dink? or Bink?
2: There you go.
1: Okay.
2: Yes. Just, we should do that.
1: Just trying to help you with the booking. I know it can get a little loose. Congratulations in order for Dallin Bentley, who made the Broncos 53-man squad. Carson Ryan made the Browns squad. Clark Phillips got traded to the Bears.
2: Yeah, you're going to see him and Jalen Johnson teamed up in a backfield.
1: Former intern, Jalen Johnson?
2: Yeah. Huh.
1: So there you go. Zamaya Vaughn also made the Vikings. Tyler Batty tore his ACL, former BYU player. Jack Kelly made the Giants team. And Tanoa Tongi, I made the Commanders. So three Utah offensive linemen from a year ago will be playing on Sundays. So there you go. All right. Big week. Keep it here. We'll take care of you. We'll get you ready for Utah on Thursday. BYU and Utah State will get going on Saturday. College football is back. Coach's show tomorrow. Porter, what is coming up on a Tuesday edition of this radio show?
2: Yeah, as you mentioned, it will be followed up by the Morgan Scalley Coach's Show, the first one for that. Sammy Morris stops by of Ute Zone, Sam Bruckhouse of Sumer Sports. So we're talking plenty of football. Dave Fox will join the program as he does each and every other Tuesday, and we'll go from there.
1: Yep, busy Tuesday show. We will have good football guests for you guys all week long, so make sure to keep it here. And, of course, tune in to Sean's show, which is our lead-in on the station. We'll say goodnight. Special thank you to Jason Christ today. If you're an RSL fan, Jason did drop some good news. He expects three signings prior to the window closing on Wednesday. RSL back in action this weekend. Stevenson Sylvester, Morgan Scalley's presser, and then Bill Riley. If you missed any of the sound from the show today, go to the website. It's ESPN700sports.com. 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It is called The Drive with Spence. It's my show. I know what it's called. It's called The Drive with Spence Jackets. It's available wherever you get your shows. Subscribe, follow, rate, review, all the things we ask you to do. It helps the show. For Porter, I'm Spence saying goodnight. Have a great Monday evening. We'll talk to you on a Tuesday edition of The Drive. And as always, you can catch that right here on your home of the Utes, ESPN 700.

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2: 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Fall camp is concluded for the Utah football program. Morgan Scally's team wrapped up camp last weekend, are now in preparation for their season opener against the Idaho Vandals on September the 3rd. The Vandals finished last season 4-8 overall and 2-6 in Big Sky play. The last time Utah and Idaho met was the 1993 season, when the Vandals beat Utah 28-17 in Salt Lake City. Utah volleyball opens its season this week with the Utah Valley University Tournament. Utah will play UVU on Friday night and Utah Tech on Saturday afternoon. Utah soccer stays home this Thursday for a match against in-state rival Utah State. Utah dismissed UVU and Southern Utah last week and looked to make it 3 straight against the Aggies. Kickoff Thursday at 7 from Ute Field can be seen on ESPN+. 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
5: 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It is a game week, Thursday night against Idaho. Right now we bring in Ari Temkin, Big 12 Radio on TuneIn, friend of the program, to talk all things Big 12 football. Hi, Ari. How are you?
6: I'm great, OC. How are you, buddy?
5: And I could not be better. College football is back. Fun slate of week zero games, and now, of course, we get into it in earnest with week one.
6: Yeah, I don't know why we have to talk about TCU. We should instead just point and laugh at USC, should we not?
5: Well, I would feel a lot better about pointing and laughing at USC, but USC won their football game. And TCU had an opportunity, Ari, and they squandered it with an abysmal offensive performance over the final three quarters against North Carolina. This was, I thought, this was kind of like a 27-yard field goal for the Horned Frogs. That may be underestimated, Bill Belichick's coaching ability and improvement ability from year one to year two. But I felt like a lot of this was more about Sonny Dykes' team underperforming than North Carolina doing anything to be world beaters.
6: Yeah, no, I think you're 100% right there. Because, you know, while I think both things can be true, you know, I mean, there was a valiant defensive effort on the part of North Carolina. The Tar Heels left the door open, you know, for the majority of this game. TCU just refused to walk through it. And, you know, look, there was a ton of extracurricular on TCU in the lead up to this game. There was, of course, the situation with one of their players punching out another player and getting charged with aggravated assault, which is, you know, a fairly heinous crime. And then, you know, you also have the subplot to that with, you know, the newspaper disallowing coverage of the team, TCU disallowing coverage of the team from the newspaper that, you know, most often covers them. So then they go and play the game and look completely undisciplined, completely not ready to play a football game. And that's more than anything what I attribute this loss to. I mean, Jaden Craig wasn't great. You know, you could certainly you know, pick through many of the mistakes that Craig made throughout this game. And yet, despite all of the mistakes, they still had an opportunity on the stretch to win it. And yet Craig couldn't do it on a 4th and 2 from the 10-yard line. So, but I think there were far too many mistakes. You know, you have a really bad unsportsmanlike conduct penalty for pointing out a first down by running back Jeremy Payne when he's rolling in the first half. You know, it might have been a bad call, but if that's an emphasis from officials, that's on the head coach to emphasize that to his team. If that's an emphasis this year, and I bet you across college football, every single coach will be showing film of that to their team to make sure that none of them are doing that to cost them 15 yards. You also had another horrible penalty where you had a free sack. The quarterback falls to the ground, and one of your best pass rushers doesn't understand what's happening there, Onyewale, and now he gets another 15, which extends the drive when it could have been third down, and he might have been able to get off the field. And once again, they pan to Sonny Dykes, and he's screaming at the officials. It ain't the officials' fault that your team doesn't know the rules. So it was a horribly undisciplined game. This team was 103rd in penalties per game last year with 7. Well, they surpassed that in this one with 11 penalties. And that, to me, is the game. This was an undisciplined, poorly coached football team, and that's what we saw.
5: Oh, highlighted by that final offsides penalty where you're just like, come on, man. Like that.
6: Oh, it was perfectly emblematic of the whole game. And, you know, I mean, even – I'll tell you, the 4th and 2 from the 10-yard line, you know, where some people are wondering if Craig would have had the corner – but I just think that tentativeness, that the nerves, that was pretty evident throughout the game with Craig. He just didn't have a good feel for the offense. And, you know, I think there were probably points within this game where TCU could have made everybody forget about the fact that Jordan Dwyer was not available, and yet their two outside receivers were not available, and it just didn't happen. And one more thing I'll say on this, because I'm probably the minority, even before they went for it on 4th and 1 earlier in the game, I'm usually very aggressive. I like the aggressive calls. I think in that situation where points are a premium in a low scoring game where you've just gotten a turnover in plus territory, you need the points. And I mean, we can bellyache about the call. The call was dreadful. I mean, calling a dive on a 4th and 1 against Bill Belichick's defense, just not advised, but like even if they had put the right call, which, you know, run some motion, maybe spread the formation out and then run between the tackles, I still kick the field goal there. I really do, because I need points in that situation. I cannot come up empty. I think it was demoralizing to the team. And look, if they kick the field goal there and make it, now it's not a given they would have made it, but if they kick the field goal there and make it, it's 15-13. And now that final drive on the 4th and 2, you're trying to set up for the game go-ahead field goal as opposed to needing it all at that point of time.
5: How much will we be talking about this loss by a Big 12 team to an ACC team in, you know, week 10?
6: Man, I hope not. You know, I mean, you and I spent a lot of this offseason talking about the importance of these games, and this was certainly one of the quote-unquote must wins. I think you've got to flip some of the other ones now. I mean, if Colorado can get a win over Georgia Tech in Atlanta on Thursday night, that would be huge. You know, if Baylor get a win over Auburn on Saturday night, that would be huge. So, yeah, I mean, this is one that you needed just from a perception standpoint. You know, it remains to be seen how good North Carolina will be. I mean, I think Billy Edwards, their quarterback, like he missed a lot of throws in this game too. I mean, there was a point, I think after TCU missed the 4th and 1, they had a great drive. North Carolina had a great drive. They took a ton of time off the clock. And then on a third down, Billy Edwards missed a guy wide open. And had he hit that, you'd probably go up by a touchdown and put the game to rest. Instead, he missed them. They missed the field goal, and that keeps TCU in the ball game. So I'm not sure that, you know, time will vindicate this win in terms of what North Carolina does. But, yeah, it's a bad loss. And I think it says a lot more about TCU than it probably does about the Big 12.
5: Ari Temkin here on the Sean O'Connell Show, talking all things Big 12 and college football, because the season is back. And we're lucky as Utah fans, we don't have to wait all the way until Saturday to get the first glimpse at this Morgan Scalley team, which, of course, is a brand new era of Utah football. Idaho, we did get to see some of Idaho. They gave up, you know, 500 yards of offense to Cal Poly. So it's, you know, you don't get to compare apples and oranges. You're not supposed to do that. But, I mean, given what we saw from Idaho giving up a comeback victory to Cal Poly and the numbers that the Mustangs were able to put up, I think this should be a nice little ease-it-in type game for the Utes on Thursday night. What did you see? Did you have a chance, I guess, to see anything of Idaho?
6: No, I mean, but you know, look, aside from what we've seen from them last year and really to start this season, like, this has been a pretty consistent program, you know, at a lesser level. But I think to your point, really good entry point into the season. Is it Arkansas week two?
5: Yes.
6: Is that the Arkansas game week? Yeah. So, I mean, I think kind of the perfect, you know, Morgan Scalley debut, Kevin McGivin debut. Let's see what this offense is capable of. And my assumption would be you could win this game fairly easily without having to show much on film to Arkansas within what you're doing. So that's the hope, right? Because, you know, the less you give Arkansas to prepare for, the better off you're going to be, because this is, for all intents and purposes, an offense that nobody's ever seen before, you know, with McGivin. So, yeah, I'm excited to see the first data point for this team. You know, I'm expecting a dominant performance, especially on the ground game, and I'm sure they could play it pretty basic, pretty vanilla on the ground game and still win going away. So really good opportunity here week one for the Utes on Thursday night.
5: You and I have talked a lot about what this offensive line is going to be, replacing all five starters.
6: Yeah.
5: And just driving home exactly what they're replacing. As of final cut day yesterday, which there's still movement that happens, four of last year's starting five offensive linemen are either, well, one of them is on a practice squad and three are on 53-man rosters. So you're not just replacing five starters. You're replacing that level of starters that are all getting at least their cup of coffee in the NFL. And, of course, two of them were first-round draft picks, so they'll get much more than that. That highlights to me the importance of this position room, this position group, catching up and catching up quick.
6: Yeah, I mean, it's so well said, OC. And, like, the one thing every year that is should be a really good reminder for everybody, especially college football players, is how freaking hard it is to make an NFL roster. You know, I mean, we think and watch some of these guys play in the Big 12 and think like, oh, that guy's for sure an NFL player, and they don't even get a chance to sniff a 53-man roster. And then there's other guys, you know, in the same vein, you think the same thing of. And, you know, look, last year, Utah's offensive line, I think Texas Tech's defensive line. I mean, you look at how many guys, four guys from that defensive line off the top of my head. Certainly four from their front, seven are on NFL rosters. And, of course, David Bailey was the second overall pick. So, you know, in comparison to other conferences, like, that's fairly normal to see a group, not three on the same team, but at least one every year, one or two guys that are high level draft picks. And that, like, that's the difference. Even Texas Tech saw that when they went up against Oregon. Hey, that's a defensive front. That is an NFL defensive front, right? Like, some teams have really good offensive lines or really good defensive lines, but fewer teams have NFL level offensive and defensive lines. And so to your point, like, three guys from Utah, three guys on the defensive line from Texas Tech, And that's not even to count the front seven. Like, that just shows the level of talent within this conference and why, like, Texas Tech was so hard to beat last year, because we saw, you know, in one of the few matchups that Utah O-line go up against that Texas Tech defensive front. It was not a great day for them. And yet, despite that, they still had one of the best offensive lines in college football and three guys that are pros. So it just goes to show, one, how hard it is, and two, like, when we think about, like, really good elite positional groups in this conference, you know, how much they compare to, like, NFL-type players. And we saw that, again, with Texas Tech and Utah.
5: All right, the full slate of Big 12 games this weekend, starting with the Thursday night affair for the University of Utah, which admittedly is not the most compelling or appealing of the matchups involving Big 12 teams. I shouldn't say starting with, because Colorado and UCF, I guess, both kick off on Thursday night before Utah does. But which of these Big 12 games in a full slate has your attention primarily? Like, first and foremost, if you had to put them in order.
6: Yeah, I mean, I think the two would be Colorado, Georgia Tech. You mentioned that game in Atlanta. Georgia Tech beat Colorado last year, but they have a ton of turnover this year, including, you know, a quarterback and a huge difference maker for them. And with Colorado, I think they're a major surprise team in the Big 12. Like, this is a game they probably need, because their schedule is really tough within conference. So if they're going to be a bowl team and get to six wins, this is certainly one of them. And it's going to be tough. They're going to be underdogs on the road. But I'm excited to see what Brennan Marion and that new go-go offense has for Colorado. And then Auburn and Baylor. You know, this was a big game last year Auburn ran all over Baylor, and we thought that it might be a tell for what was to come for Auburn's season. And as it turns out, they were not very good, fired their coach, and now Alex Golesh is in there. So this can be a tough spot for Baylor. You know, obviously the Bears need some wins here in order to keep Dave Aranda's job. DJ Lagway is, you know, certainly from his standpoint in position to try to, you know, solidify himself as a potential draft pick here. There have been very few, if any. I think we looked at this number where it was, you know, quarterbacks that transfer after being, you know, I think it was like the 24/7 Sports, like top 100 or top 50. Quarterbacks that transfer once have a chance to get drafted, but quarterbacks that transfer twice after that have zero chance to get drafted, just in terms of the history on it, where those guys just end up falling through the crack. So, you know, he's sort of at his last stop in terms of, is he an NFL-type prospect? So that's another one. I think, you know, there's some under-the-radar games. I'm really excited to see Coastal Carolina and West Virginia. You know, that is the Bobby Petrino family team now. Coastal Carolina has their head coach, Ryan Beard, is married to Bobby Petrino's daughter. Their offensive coordinator is Nick Petrino, Bobby's son. And then their defensive coordinator is L.D. Scott, who is married to Bobby Petrino's other daughter. That's not a joke. That is literally the entire family of Bobby Petrino now at Coastal Carolina.
5: The craziest thing about that is having two brothers-in-law.
6: Right.
5: You hire your two brothers-in-law? Come on, man. You're asking for trouble.
6: I mean, it's insane. And it's funny because I was looking it up and I was like, oh, that's Bobby Petrino's son as the offensive coordinator. And then you look and they're all from Missouri State. They were all with Bobby when he was at Missouri State. When Ryan Beard left Missouri State, you know, it's Nick Petrino that takes over as the interim coach. And then they all bolt for Coastal. And yeah, all of them working together. It, what could possibly go wrong? And then the funniest part about the cherry on top of it is, of course, how good of a family man we know Bobby Petrino to be historically.
5: Yeah. There is that. There's that as well.
6: Hey, we've all been caught on motorcycles, right?
5: Yes. Not in that exact circumstance, but definitely. I own a motorcycle, so yeah, you could catch me on a motorcycle. Not doing Bobby Petrino stuff, but Ari, enjoy the weekend, man. Thank you so much as always for joining us, and we'll be chatting again on Monday with a full slate of Big 12 to digest.
6: Can't wait, buddy. Thursday, man. Three games. It's going to be a lot of fun. Be well. Take care.
5: Ari Temkin does a great job covering this conference and really all of college football, and now also doing some work on the Dallas Cowboys.
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0: time to catch up with Zach Moss, the Utah football legend, the NFL veteran, and as we learned last week, officially the sideline reporter on Utah football radio broadcasts that you can hear right here on ESPN 700, your home of the Utes. This conversation brought to you by Mountain Home Services. Zach Moss, welcome back to the show. How are you, sir?
1: Good, guys. How you doing?
0: Doing all right. So, look, we were waiting on the announcement. It came out after Monday's show last week. You, Sly, Bill Riley on the call officially this year. Tell me your feelings, your thoughts on taking on this new role.
1: Yeah, super excited about it. You know, get a chance to continue to stay around the game in a different way. Got some guys that have been doing it for some years now, for a long time, that I get a chance to learn from and things of that nature. So super excited to be with that crew. Super lucky to be with that crew. And just looking forward to a lot of wins. So it's going to be a lot of great reporting.
0: So obviously Thursday night will be the first rollout. You've got Idaho coming in to Riseco Stadium. And we've been talking about expectations and things like that all preseason long. Now game week is here. What is your main focus? What are the things you're going to be looking for from this first matchup on Thursday night?
1: The biggest thing I'm looking forward to, I think we talked about it last time, is the offensive line. I think that has to be the main staple of this team to do what they want to do, right? You know, the offense and the defense, you know, the trenches, the game is won on the offensive line and defensive line, you know, and both sides of the ball will go as those guys up front do. So the skills players, you know, we aren't able to do much without having a good group in front of us, you know, paving the way for us. So my eyes would be definitely on the offensive line to see, you know, what they can do versus this team coming in.
0: I know it's never, you know, the exact same result from matchups when you've got different teams coming in and week to week things change in college football. Idaho on Friday night played against Cal Poly. They ended up losing 38-34 on a comeback, come from behind touchdown by Cal Poly. And watching a little bit of that and trying to get a sense of what Utah was going to face from Idaho in their first test of the season, the Vandals defense gave up a lot of yardage to this Cal Poly offense. And I don't want to disrespect Cal Poly. I don't want to disrespect Idaho, but it should be even more of a mismatch when Idaho comes into Rice-Eccles Stadium and takes on a Utah team that is bigger, stronger, faster, et cetera, than Cal Poly. Given what we saw from Idaho, over 500 yards of offense surrendered, does it change the totals that we're looking for from Utah?
1: I wouldn't say we need to see more. I think it depends on what we see, right? If we come out in the first quarter and we're struggling, kind of how we did last year in those early games where, you know, the offense kind of stalled a little bit, you know, then maybe. But I think if things get off to the right foot, we see some explosive plays. You know, this game is mainly trying to build off of things, right, and get ready and polish up some things and seeing how these plays are going to look for live games. Same with McGivens calling the offense. And Coach Swan on the defensive side, right? This is these guys' first time with this group calling live action plays. So it's all about getting the rhythm and seeing what works for themselves and what doesn't work, more so than, you know, what the yardage can tell. So I'm looking more underneath the hood of, you know, what's the detail look like? How is Dampier getting the offensive line up to the ball? Are we checking things? Are we seeing certain things at the line of scrimmage? Are we making explosive plays? You know, that's the biggest thing that I want to see, because that's the stuff that is going to go a long way when you get into those conference games, right?

0: it's Idaho, so, you know, not many people are going to care about the stats, right? Because I know if I was playing versus Idaho as a foreign player, you know, you don't look at the numbers. You look at the how you did the operations.
1: Speaking of operations, we watched TCU lose to North Carolina this weekend. First Big 12 team competing in week zero, and they looked sloppy. I mean, bad penalties, terrible timely penalties, guys losing focus. I mean, the game was sealed for North Carolina on an offside penalty by a TCU defensive lineman. And, of course, when you're a coach and you're a player, you want your first outing to be cleaner than what we saw from TCU. How do you actually achieve that, though, Zach? Like what is the key in playing clean football when you haven't really been, you know, you haven't been live action for months and months now?
0: I think the main thing is the maturity of the players, right? I think, you know, obviously everyone understands that you can't really simulate a game, right? That's very, very hard to do. But the really good coaches do the absolute best job they can do to put you into the situations that, you know, that you're probably going to be in a lot of times when it comes to the game day, right? So depending on how you script practice and things of that nature, try and get you as much of a game feel as possible. So that way when you get to the game, right, and you're in the third and 12, right, you know essentially how you want to operate, right? You've already kind of done it, even though it was in a practice situation, right? The game is all mental. So, but it ultimately comes down to the maturity, right? Like I said, so the coaches can do all of that, but it comes down to the players holding each other accountable, right? That's why I said I want to see the operations. We'll see the detail, right? See how Dampier is getting these guys, the leadership, essentially, how that all is going to come together. Because this game is the type of game that you schedule. This is why they schedule these games early in the year, so that way you can get the certain things, get those wrinkles out of the way, and kind of get this thing ironed out.
1: How would you describe the difference between FCS players, matchups with, you know, a Big Sky opponent like Idaho is, versus what you see from a power conference opponent like, in your case, Pac-12, in this case, Big 12 players? I played at the Big Sky level, and I was on the Utah team but when we were Mountain West Conference team. And to me, the biggest difference on those two levels is always in the trenches. Maybe a little bit of speed in the back end as well. Running backs and linebackers are usually about the same size at both levels, but more explosive, obviously, at the power level. When you played against the lower-level teams, you know, what was your experience as a running back? Were the tackles easier to break? Were the guys a step and a half slower? Like, you characterize for me what the biggest difference is.
0: That's a great question. You know, I think when I played against those type of schools, you know, I never looked at it like that. Honestly, you know, as a player, never looked at it like that, because, you know, I think anybody who's able to go play collegiate sports on any level, it's a pretty decent athlete, right? But I think what comes down to me is, like you said, you know, obviously the main thing is the trenches for sure, right? I think, you know, it's a big gap there, absolutely. The skill positions, you know, it varies, like you said. But I think it comes down to details and fundamentals, right? Like, I knew that this game I couldn't possibly hit some of these 40, 50-yard runs because someone's going to get out of a gap. Someone's going to be undisciplined, right? I know that the coaching may not be at the same level that, you know, our guys are, that when we go against them, right, like the level of detail is different, right? That's why these coaches are also at the different levels as well, just as the players. So, you know, we always know we can get bigger plays, bigger splash plays and things of that nature, and you would try certain things like that, just because of, you know, details, fundamentals, and guys being in the right place over and over and over again.
1: Zach Moss, our guest here on the Sean O'Connell Show. He will be on the sidelines on the radio broadcast on Thursday night as Utah takes on Idaho in the season opener. We are expecting, you know, like, the starters potentially could be out of this game in the fourth quarter. You want it to be, you know, a 4 or 5 touchdown lead.

0: and you get the backups a few reps and things like that. As the starter who was maybe going to get the rest in the third and fourth quarter or in the second half, depending on how big it was, how many times did that happen in your career at Utah? And maybe more importantly, how did you feel about it? Because you have these limited opportunities to actually play in games. You're putting in all this work, and you're trying to pile up stats and score touchdowns and things like that. And obviously, you're happy if your team's winning in a blowout fashion, but do you want to come off the field? How did it feel when you had those opportunities?
1: Yeah, it definitely happened a few times when I was up at the U. You know, I think in the moment, when you're doing it and you have these big wins and you get taken out of the third, fourth quarter or something like that, right? In the moment, it feels good, right? Because you're not risking injury anymore, right? You're not risking certain things that can come with playing a full game, right? But, you know, now when you look back at it, like, man, I wish I would have ended up getting the rest of that second half in there, right? You know, one of the games that come to my mind is we played Oregon State in 2019, and one of my buddies that I know, he played for Oregon State, and I saw him recently, and he's like, hey, you had like 200 yards or something like that, 150 plus yards in the first quarter, essentially, and you didn't play anymore after the second half. And I'm like, man, that could have been, you know, essentially a 200 plus 300 possible type of a game, right? So you never know, but in the moment, you're doing the right thing, right? The name of the game is to win. And, you know, you try to be a team player as much as you can, and you try to do your work when you get the opportunities. And when the opportunities is, you've done a great job in your opportunities and the team has done a great job, you know, it's time to come off the field sometimes and allow other guys who also have done a lot of work throughout the week to get some shine there.
0: All right, I want to ask you a couple NFL questions here. Cut down day happened yesterday in the NFL, and look, it's a cold business. You're more acutely aware of that than I ever will be, having played in the league. What is that day like for guys that are trying to make a roster, and either they get the call, hey, you made the 53-man, or vice versa, when, you know, go clean out your locker, thanks for your work, or maybe we'll see you on the practice squad. If you can, tell me what it's like for those guys on cutdown day.
1: I can give you my best shot at it. You know, because a lot of some guys that have been in that position, you know, I was close with while we were playing and things like that. It's tough, you know, because like you said, we just said, you know, you do all this work, right? You train every single day in the off season. Right, you try to do every single thing to put yourself in a position to where you can have success and hopefully make that roster. And sometimes, you know, like you said, it is a business first, right? Sometimes I've seen players who were probably better than another guy not be able to play over that guy just because of you know, the money tied up in a guy, right? And a lot of guys have fallen victim to that, and vice versa. So, you know, it's hard for sure, you know, but a lot of those guys do get opportunity, you know, to go somewhere else and get on the practice squad. And you never know. You're always an injury away when you're on the practice squad of possibly getting called up and seizing your opportunity. But yeah, it's a tough world for sure to be in that space, and not know, right? Think about how hard it is to go play football, physical, mental, emotional toll. And then still, at the end of the day, not know, right, if you're going to make the 53-man roster. Or, you know, sometimes guys know, right, a week before, 2 weeks before, just if they haven't been playing, performing well, that, man, I'm just, you know, I'm getting up, I'm not going to make this roster, and I don't know where I'm going to be in the next 2 weeks, 3 weeks, right? I don't know if I'm going to even be playing football, or do I need to transition and look for something else in the coming months here.
0: If you were preparing to run against a Los Angeles Rams defensive front that now includes Myles Garrett and Aaron Donald on the same D-line, what does that game planning look like behind your offensive line in the NFL? Because Aaron Donald, we've been speculating on it for weeks. He made it official this past weekend. He is returning to the Rams on a 1-year deal.
1: Yeah, that is not fun for any opposing offensive line and anybody who has to get hit by either one of those two guys. I played against both, obviously both generational talents. That goes without saying. Absolute game breakers. I don't know how you game plan. It's hard to just game plan for one guy, right? And I've been in those meetings where we're trying to game plan for each one of those guys, right, on their respective teams, right? And that changes every single thing you do, just trying to get game plan for one of them. So now you get both of them, which is just crazy to think about. But I think the main thing people forget about with that defense is that, you know, I think even without Aaron Donald, they were going to be top five. Even last year, that defensive line was really, really, really good, right? A lot of young players, and they performed really well, which is why they made it to where they made it to in the playoffs outside of the offense. What let them down was the secondary, but they've upgraded the secondary. And now when you have some real corners in the back, and that ball is definitely going to have to come out a lot faster. But even before they got Aaron Donald, they still had two really good D tackles who performed at a very high level last season. And you mean you can keep the same guys that performed at a super high level who are probably going to be max contract guys at some point when there's their chance. And you get to bring Aaron Donald in for situational football, because I highly doubt that he's going to need to play, 50 snaps, right? He's probably going to be, very situational guy when they need him to be, kind of like what the Rams kind of did with Von Miller the year that they won the Super Bowl, and he would come in on certain plays where they needed a big, big spark play. And let these guys who've been training all year kind of just tee off, because, like I said, that D-line, even without Aaron Donald, and you just interject Myles Garrett, or you take Myles Garrett back off and you insert Jared Verse, and you upgrade the secondary like they did, I still would have been picking them to be Super Bowl favorites.
0: You know who really is going to have a fun year? Byron Young, Nate Landman, and Omar Spates, the linebackers in the stand-up linebackers in this defense that now are going to get untouched on so many plays because the offensive line and the blocking scheme is so caught up with those guys up front. If you're Nate Landman, and did you play against Nate Landman when he was at Colorado?
1: Possibly. I'm not positive.
0: I can't remember. I think he's a little younger. I can't remember if you guys would have crossed over. But anyway, great player. Awesome tackling machine, right? But now he doesn't get blocked. Like, this changes that whole defense drastically.
1: Yeah. I mean, if you have an MVP quarterback, you got two really good receivers outside, you got a really good running back, you got probably the best coach in the NFL, and that team is all about, they have so many guys who have been in those big games before, obviously guys who've won the Super Bowl. So, the only thing that can get anywhere near close to stopping this team would be injury, right, which we don't wish, because, I want to see this team fully healthy the whole year and, see how dominant they actually can be, right? But, at the same time, when you stack a lot of stars on stars on stars, it hasn't always been the greatest. But hopefully that's a little different this year.
0: Do you like watching NFL football, like just as a fan, watching college football or watching NFL football more?
1: I watch certain games depending on who's playing. So, my former teams that I've played for, I'll watch those teams just from the guys that I know that are still on the team. So I'll watch from that aspect. But if it's just like, the Cardinals versus the Browns, I'm not watching that. I don't like football that much. But if it's, if it's guys that I know that are going to play a big part in the game on offense, defense, or special teams, whatever it may be, I'll definitely watch it and have my YouTube TV where I can watch multiple games at once. That's where I'm at these days.
0: Well, Zach, we'll see you up there on Thursday. Good luck on your first official game broadcast. That'll be a lot of fun. And we'll be chatting again soon.
1: Yeah,
0: thanks,
1: absolutely,
0: man.
1: Absolutely. No problem. Thank you.
0: Zach Moss, sideline reporter on the official Utah radio broadcast. Bill Riley is the voice of the Utah McCall. Of course, Stevenson Sylvester moves from the sideline up to the booth. He'll be your color analyst this year, and Zach Moss taking over sideline duties on that radio broadcast.
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11: Padres up 5-0 on the Reds, bottom seven. Ty France with a couple of hits, an RBI, and a run scored. Marlins leading the Nationals 3-2, bottom seven. Mariners 8, Red Sox 5, top of the eighth. Randy Arozarena with a home run, a two-run single, and an RBI single. The NL East leading Braves winning streak has ended at 7 games.
12: Here's the pitch. Eldridge swings, line drive, base hit in the left field. Turner being waved around third. Yastrzemski up with it. The throw home is not in time. Hill in with a head first dive. Bryce Eldridge delivers. It's 6-3 Giants.
11: The call on KMBR, Giants scored 4 in that 6th inning as they beat the Braves 7-3. Giants receiver Malik Nabers, coming back from a torn ACL, says he feels good but is non-committal about playing week 1.
13: Hey, it's Michelle Smallman, and coming up Tuesday, we'll continue to react to Aaron Donald returning to the Rams and what it means if they don't win the Super Bowl. 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

0: athletes on the face of this planet, and you should feel proud of that. 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
1: Facts. 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Looking forward to that one. He's Emmett Golden. I'm Q Myers. We know that Kevin Jennings is a special quarterback there at SMU, but how special is he? 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

0: 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He's Emmett Golden. I'm Q Myers. Join us now from SMU. Is their wide receiver, Yamir Knight. And Yamir, thanks so much for your time. I appreciate you. And everything I've been hearing is that you're going to be that alpha dog wide receiver from the slot position for SMU this season. Is that how you're feeling about this upcoming year as well?
1: Lord willing, my God. Lord willing.
2: Yeah, awesome. Hey, you know, you left James Madison and headed to SMU. What was it about SMU?
1: Really, it was the culture, you know, during the portal process.

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7: I'm Emmett Golden. In the NFL, Aaron Donald is back. The three-time defensive player of the year returns to the Rams after coming out of retirement and agreeing to a one-year deal. He announced this weekend the deal is worth $20 million with playoff incentives that could raise the total value to $30 million. Rams head coach Sean McVay says the team is yet to determine when Donald will appear in a game. In Pittsburgh, the Steelers and cornerback Joey Porter Jr. have until September 13th. That's when the Pittsburgh Steelers open up the season against Atlanta to reach a contract extension. Their general manager Omar Khan says the team's policy of not negotiating during the regular season is still in place. They're not budging on that. In Dallas, Sam Howell will be the backup to Dak Prescott. The Cowboys waive Joe Milton III despite having an impressive preseason. In international soccer, Lionel Messi has announced his retirement from the Argentinian national team. Messi made his announcement on Instagram. He referenced the recent death of his father, who passed away on August 8th at the age of 68. Let's take a look at Major League Baseball. Some crazy scores tonight. The Cubs blow out the Brewers 17-3. The Rangers beat the Athletics 8-1. The Twins all over the Tigers tonight, 11-1, and the Red Sox beat the Mariners in extra innings, 9-8. Coming up next, more game night with Q Myers and myself, Emmett Golden.
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4: Jump ball, Odell Beckham Jr. made the catch with one hand for the touchdown. Wow, what a catch by the rookie. Just throwing up to Odell Beckham Jr.
5: Most people don't get a chance to, like, double back. And, you know, this is a place that made me into a man, like, made me into who I am. Like, I have so much love for this organization, this city. I got New York tatted on my back. You know what I mean? I'm from New Orleans. All I ever wanted to do was win a championship for the New York Giants.
6: Well, I mean, he played really well. He looked like he was ready to help us. That was it. He was one of the best guys. He earned it. He earned his spot. I mean, from beginning to end, he earned it.
5: Truly happy about it, but like I say, not satisfied until I find ways to continue to get better.
7: Odell Beckham Jr., he made the 53-man roster for the New York Football Giants, so he is back. I got to admit, I'm pretty excited and fired up for him. I don't know what it's going to mean as far as production, but just to hear a guy go back to where it all started for him in his NFL career, and obviously he had some great highlights, I'm actually kind of happy for him. Want to see how it all plays out. It's game night here on ESPN Radio, the all-new ESPN app, SiriusXM Channel 80, and tune in. 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He's Emmett Golden. I'm Q Myers, and that's one good storyline from the roster cutdown day. Obviously, for a handful of players, there aren't good storylines because, well, they don't have their job currently. But we do have some really good positive storylines, and Sister Sledge is going to help us out with them. So take it away.
8: Like we heard coming in there, Odell Beckham Jr. is back on the roster for the New York Giants, who had selected him with the 12th pick in the 2014 NFL draft out of LSU. The Giants also have Malik Nabers coming back from that torn ACL that they drafted out of LSU a couple seasons ago. On Monday, Nabers was speaking about what kind of impact he had watching Odell Beckham Jr. growing up.
5: I wasn't really a football fan when I was growing up. Like, he kind of, like,

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0: Hugh Myers. 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
0: Emmett, we'll start out in Major League Baseball. And, man, there are some big-time performances, to say the least. As a matter of fact, in the Cubs and the Brewers game, I think everybody except for you and me scored and had a hand in this one. But how about Alex Bregman?
3: This is the way I make my living.
4: Yeah,
3: if you don't allow it, I'm going to whack it. And that's exactly what Bregman just did. A long drive, home run to left. His third of the game, and the Cubs with their ninth have just set a team record. Most homers in a game in franchise history.
2: Nothing can stop me. I'm all the way up.
5: 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We got a football score in baseball. Cubs 17, Brewers 3.
0: Cubs 9 home runs, most in the game in franchise history. Fourth team in Major League Baseball history to hit 9 home runs in the game, joining the Blue Jays, the Yankees, who did it twice, and the Reds also. And Alex Bregman, 3-for-6 on the day, 3 home runs, 4 RBI, second career 3 home run game, and both have been this month. The other one was August 12th at the Nationals. But at that point, I don't know if you saw the pitches that were being lobbed up there.
5: Yeah, I did. Yeah. It literally was the Ephus pitch, if you're familiar with that, where you just lob it up in the air across the plate, and they were teeing off on those boys.
0: And hope for the best.
5: Yep.

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0: his sixth career walk-off hit. WEEI with the call. Red Sox the 9-8 win. Orioles a one-run victory, 2-1 over the Rockies. Baltimore moving half game behind the Guardians for the third wildcard spot in the American League. Being honored in Queens, that's next. SportsCenter all night. 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
0: 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Over the weekend, Roger Federer inducted into the Tennis Hall of Fame in Newport. On the heels of that, Monday, he was honored in New York at the U.S. Open.
17: It's been incredible, and it gave me a chance to look back at all the incredible people that have helped me along the way, the game that I love so much, what it gave me, and also maybe what I can say is just I had a little boy dare to dream when he was young. So I hope everybody who's young in the stadium, young at home, hopefully they have also a dream and they pursue it with the best ability they can, and it can bring you to a place like

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11: 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Over the weekend, Roger Federer inducted into the Tennis Hall of Fame in Newport. On the heels of that, Monday, he was honored in New York at the U.S. Open.
12: It's been incredible, and it gave me a chance to look back at all the incredible people that have helped me along the way, the game that I love so much, what it gave me, and also maybe what I can say is just... I had a little boy dare to dream when he was young. So I hope everybody who's young in the stadium, young at home, hopefully they have also a dream and they pursue it with the best ability they can and can bring it to a place like here tonight or to Newport to get inducted into the International Tennis Hall of Fame. It was incredible. I loved every minute and I'm a little sad it's over, actually.
11: Impressive career for Rogers. Federer, certainly an understatement. 20 major singles titles. He was ranked number one for 310 weeks, including a record 237 consecutive weeks. ESPN analyst Andy Roddick knows about that.
13: His legacy will never go away. A lot of people saw what he did when everyone was watching. I had a front row seat to how he behaved when nobody was watching. And Mirka made that point so thoughtfully during the induction ceremony.
14: He's the type of

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9: 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Over the weekend, Roger Federer inducted into the Tennis Hall of Fame in Newport. On the heels of that, Monday, he was honored in New York at the U.S. Open.
10: It's been incredible, and it gave me a chance to look back at all the incredible people that have helped me along the way, the game that I love so much, what it gave me. And also, maybe what I can say is just I had a little boy dare to dream when he was young. So I hope everybody who's young in the stadium, young at home, hopefully they have also a dream and they pursue it with the best ability they can, and it can bring it to a place like here tonight or to Newport to get inducted into the International Tennis Hall of Fame. It was incredible. I loved every minute, and I'm a little sad it's over, actually.
9: Impressive career for Roger Federer, certainly an understatement. 20 major singles titles. He was ranked number one for 310 weeks, including a record 237 consecutive weeks. ESPN analyst Andy Roddick knows about that.
11: His legacy will never go away. A lot of people saw what he did when everyone was watching. I had a front row seat to how he behaved when nobody was watching. And Mirka made that point so thoughtfully during the induction ceremony. He's the type of guy where in a training room, someone leaves a piece of trash without saying anything, he throws it away, right? Like he operates with that sort of thoughtfulness all the time, never forgets names, always looks you in the eye, was never better than anyone outside of the tennis court, only inside of the boundaries. So, listen, he made my life hard for 10 years, and I'll consider him a friend forever. I just love the way he goes about his business. And at the core of everything that he believes in,

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0: that's like the most number one unwritten rule.
1: No,
0: don't
1: it's
0: bunt
1: not.
0: To break up a perfect game.
2: If it's 1-0 in the ninth inning, it's my last chance to win the game. I'm trying to win the game if that's my best chance to get on base. It's ridiculous to suggest otherwise.
1: See, this is the reason we don't have villains as much in sports anymore, because everybody wants to be nice to each other and hand out accomplishments.
0: Yeah. It's not being
1: Pat, in this instance, it's not handing out
0: an accomplishment. You're still trying to get a hit.
3: No, you're not.
4: Your integrity of the game.
3: We're trying to win. Integrity of the opponent. No, but to Pat's point, whoever does bunt to break up a perfect game, good luck to your teammate who steps into the box after that.
2: Great. Then there's two men on base and we have a better chance to win.
1: Just be prepared for where the ball's going to be thrown at you.
0: Sounded like a lot of people didn't play baseball sitting around here.
3: Yeah. Oh. Some unwritten rules I think are ridiculous. Path. I am so with Pat on this one. You cannot do that.
0: It's an honor thing.
2: Pat, who played baseball in high school, cannot do the...
1: Only sport well, that has...
0: Pretty positive I can. Pretty positive I can.
5: Pat had a private workout and now he's...
2: We've seen this happen before and it...
4: And it what?
2: Doesn't go well.
0: Okay.
4: I didn't know if you were going to finish that sentence or if that was it. Pat, what's next?
0: I would like to stick with baseball. Why is it that I don't care about the MVP races at all in baseball this year? I mean, the AL one's already done. That one's, like, locked up, and Jordan Alvarez is just running away with it against, like, plumbers and whatever. But the NL, he just does... Well,
1: are you kidding me? He's not that exciting? Back-to-back 30-30 seasons. He's hitting...
0: No, the race isn't exciting. PCA's fine. PCA's
1: Ohtani can get back in this. You realize that he's still got a couple weeks to find his way back in.
0: 30 seconds. But it's not even like peak of his powers, Ohtani. We're getting like a Mickey Mouse version of this MVP race. It's not an exciting MVP race. It's exciting for the Chicago fans.
4: Yeah, if you're a Cubs fan, Courtney, you're pumped.
1: I don't think the
0: rest of the country cares at all about this MVP race right now.
1: Yikes. Salty.
4: You don't think anyone cares?
0: Nope.
2: I think people care.
0: I don't think they do.
5: People care about the MVP races.
4: Warren Sportsman, like, on ESPN Radio.
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4: 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Jerem Jordan and Jeff Schwartz are both going to join us on a Tuesday. A little red and blue with Jerem. Some NFL talk with Jeff Schwartz. How do you stop the Rams now that Aaron Donald has rejoined their team? 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
6: Hey, good morning, guys. Love the show. You're a role model for my daughter, Michelle. Why not the SEC word analyst?
7: Would you consider yourself an analyst?
8: No.
7: Okay.
8: I'm a yapper.
7: Okay. A yapper. 1, 2, 3, 4, 1, 2, 3.
8: I know you want me. I am a yapper. Don't know what to tell you. Michelle Smallman. David Dennis Jr., Courtney Cronin had to leave because she's going to go host First Take. Be sure to tune into that. David, would you call yourself an analyst or a yapper?
9: I'm a yapper. Right? I feel like if you call yourself certain things, it's like sets a bar that's a little high that I don't feel like trying to climb, you know? Like, I just want to be like, I just do things, you know?
8: We just talk. We give commentary.
9: Just talk.
8: Observations.
9: Yeah. Yeah, like there was this thing about like, oh, what's a journalist? And I'm like, I just got to talk.
8: Yeah, we give our opinions and we ask sometimes the important questions to start the conversation.
9: Yeah, just a little opining, a little you know, a little comment, a little fun, you know, a little fun jokes here there. You know, we spice things up. I think our job is to add spice. I think we add spice.
8: So we're the seasoning.
9: We're the seasoning. Yes, we're the seasoning. We're the Tony Chachere's of everything.
8: Yeah, Chris Canty, Super Bowl champion, co-host of Unsportsmanlike. He's an NFL analyst. In addition to being a yapper, because he hosts the show, he can firmly say, I am an NFL analyst, because he watches tape. He looks at the play and the nuance of the play and gives his opinion on things like that in a very different way than you and I do. Evan Cohen, not an NFL analyst.
9: Yeah.
8: Fair? Yeah.
10: Also
8: fair.
10: Not a spice guy.
9: Not a spice guy. Doesn't seem like he brings the seasoning to many things. Maybe I'm wrong.
10: No,
9: maybe
10: he's admitted. He will just like a plain piece of grilled chicken. He said that on the show many times.
11: Yeah, he loves Dan Orlovsky's food takes.
9: The least surprising thing that I could imagine is that he doesn't even like jelly on his sandwiches.
8: He doesn't like jelly?
9: Yeah. Doesn't like a jelly on his breakfast sandwich. He doesn't like that. When I even though I hand delivered it to you guys to taste a little jelly on the breakfast sandwich.
8: And I did it and it was amazing.
9: You thought it was delicious. Evan said it was too much for him. He said his stomach was going to be hurting all day, which was
8: from one bite of a breakfast sandwich with
9: one
8: jelly.
9: One bite of breakfast said his stomach was going to be hurting all day because it was too much deliciousness, too much of a flavor explosion that he couldn't take.
8: So he didn't even try it.
9: He took a little bite, took a little nibble, and it was like, oh my God, I can't handle it. Too much seasoning.
8: So. Well, you said that was really predictable. What I'm going to do next is probably pretty predictable as well, because I'm going to ask a question about the Rams and what if things go wrong? What if things aren't the way we anticipate them to be? Mm-hmm. So Aaron Donald, unretiring, rejoining his former team on a one-year deal, as the Rams certainly power up to try to go out and win another Super Bowl, this one in their backyard on Valentine's Day. It's going to be here on ESPN. Best Super Bowl ever.
9: Valentine's Day.
8: Confirmed. But David, everyone assumes that Aaron Donald, who has not played in the NFL since the 2023 season, because he looks like he never took one snap off, is going to be able to walk in, get out there and perform at the highest level.

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9: It's Unsportsmanlike here on ESPN Radio. David Dennis Jr. and Michelle Smallman hanging out. And David, let's get to the phone because Adam Schefter is joining us, our ESPN NFL insider, host, of course, of the Adam Schefter podcast, which you need to always download. 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Adam, always great to talk to you. Thanks for joining the show. First and foremost, Aaron Donald unretiring to join the Rams on a one-year deal. He didn't practice yesterday. His head coach, Sean McVay, said that that was part of the plan all along. Do you have any sense of when fans could expect to see Aaron Donald out there on the field with the Rams?
10: Well, you know, good morning, Michelle, David. I would say that he's been training all summer, and the plan has been to have these ideas or at least goals that he can be out there. I don't think it's a problem for him. I think they've been planning for this. I think it's a situation where I think when they play on opening night, a week from Thursday night, which is amazing, my sense is he'll be out there. I think that they've been leading up to this, working up to this. I don't think he's going to play the entire game, but I think you can use Aaron Donald for 12, 15 plays next Thursday night is my guess off the top of my head. They didn't just all of a sudden get him back on Sunday, have him sign and say, okay, let's figure out now if we can get him out there in time for the 49ers in Australia.
11: So Aaron Donald, they've been sort of moving this thing around of the 20 to 25 snaps and things like that. What do you think the full usage come, let's say, playoff time of him will be? Do you think he, because I feel like

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7: Can Nuno Miguel Barrera Teixeira pronounce apoplectic?
8: Don't believe in him when it comes to that word.
7: I'm done. Stop being apoplectic. No, apoplectic. Yeah, I'm done.
9: Nuno makes us laugh out loud for sure. We are on Sportsmanlike on ESPN Radio. Curaçao gave us the performance of the week in the Little League World Series Championship. The power performance players are powered by Bloom Energy, clean power that uses little water and keeps communities running. Bloom Energy, power America relies on. Last segment, Nuno, instead of saying gregarious, said Gregorius.
10: Gregorius.
9: And now that you've heard that, rejoin David Dennis Jr., who joins us here on Sportsmanlike, presented by Progressive Insurance. What's funnier, Nuno trying to say apoplectic, or the fact that he said Gregorius instead of gregarious?
10: I think it is the fact that he said Gregorius with such confidence, just rolled off the tongue.
9: Totally.
10: Didn't pause, just said it like, and it was the word.

0: Vegas. You got the Chargers, then Washington, Arizona, Green Bay, Kansas City, San Francisco, Dallas, and they close out with Seattle and Tampa Bay, both on the road.
1: Yeah, I think they're losing one of those three games. That
0: stretch at Denver, at Philly versus the Bills?
1: Yeah, they're going to lose one of those games. They're going to lose one of those games, maybe two, and they'll be 2-2, and it'll be like, what's wrong with the Rams? Are they, you know, underperforming? What's happening with them? And then all of a sudden, they're going to win like six games in a row because their schedule is going to be easy, and we'll forget that we ever talked about that.
0: That October 12th game versus Buffalo's Monday Night Football, too, by the way. I wanted to make sure. That one's the Monday Night Football game.
1: Yeah, I think they're going to lose one of those early games. We're going to stop talking about the undefeated, and it's going to feel like for at least a couple of weeks that this is just a regular, really good team. We're going to talk about, oh, Seattle's coming out the gates pretty strong. We're going to talk about maybe Dallas, their offense looks really good. We're going to talk ourselves into some of these other NFC teams, and then they're going to rail off like six wins, seven wins in a row, and then maybe like 9-2. And then, you know, after that, I think we'll be talking about the Rams for the rest of the season as the favorites again.
0: And that actually might be a good thing for them to just get that off their back so that that pressure doesn't mount. Not that it could be that impactful for them. But yeah, I'm with you. I think in that stretch, my pick is Denver on the road. But I definitely think in that stretch, an L is coming in one way, shape, or form. But if they aren't defeated before they go to Philly, that one's interesting too. Because you're on the road in a very tough environment. Different time zone.
1: A couple years ago.
0: That's right. We're on Sportsmanlike on ESPN Radio.
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12: The Cubs hit a franchise record 9 home runs last night as they beat the Milwaukee Brewers 17-3. Alex Bregman went deep 3 times. The second time this month, he's had a 3 home run game. Chicago hit 62 home runs in the month of August. That is the second most in Major League history. The Cubs are tied for the first wild card spot in the National League. Colton Cowser robbed Jake McCarthy of what would have been a walk-off home run last night in Denver as the Orioles beat the Rockies 2-1. The O's have won 8 of their past 10 games to pull within a half game of the Guardians for the third American League wild card spot. And in Anaheim, the Angels clobbered the Yankees 10-1. 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
2: The Cubs hit a franchise record 9 home runs last night as they beat the Milwaukee Brewers 17-3. Alex Bregman went deep 3 times. The second time this month, he's had a 3-home-run game. Chicago hit 62 home runs in the month of August. That is the second most in Major League history. The Cubs are tied for the first wild card spot in the National League. Colton Cowser robbed Jake McCarthy of what would have been a walk-off home run last night in Denver as the Orioles beat the Rockies 2-1. The O's have won 8 of their past 10 games to pull within a half game of the Guardians for the third American League wildcard spot. And in Anaheim, the Angels clobbered the Yankees 10-1. 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
13: The Cubs hit a franchise record 9 home runs last night as they beat the Milwaukee Brewers 17-3. Alex Bregman went deep 3 times. The second time this month, he's had a 3 home run game. Chicago hit 62 home runs in the month of August. That is the second most in Major League history. The Cubs are tied for the first wild card spot in the National League. Colton Cowser robbed Jake McCarthy of what would have been a walk-off home run last night in Denver as the Orioles beat the Rockies 2-1. The O's have won 8 of their past 10 games to pull within a half game of the Guardians for the third American League wild card spot. And in Anaheim, the Angels clobbered the Yankees 10-1. 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
13: The Cubs hit a franchise record 9 home runs last night as they beat the Milwaukee Brewers 17-3. Alex Bregman went deep 3 times. The second time this month, he's had a 3 home run game. Chicago hit 62 home runs in the month of August. That is the second most in Major League history. The Cubs are tied for the first wild card spot in the National League. Colton Cowser robbed Jake McCarthy of what would have been a walk-off home run last night in Denver as the Orioles beat the Rockies 2-1. The O's have won 8 of their past 10 games to pull within a half game of the Guardians for the third American League wild card spot. And in Anaheim, the Angels clobbered the Yankees 10-1. 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
2: 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Jerem Jordan and Jeff Schwartz are both going to join us on a Tuesday. Little red and blue with Jerem. Some NFL talk with Jeff Schwartz. How do you stop the Rams now that Aaron Donald has rejoined their team? 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
3: 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Let's go to Chris in Baltimore here on the Rich Eisen Show. What's up, Chris?
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3: Are you an Orioles fan, Chris?
4: By default, I am. More football than baseball, but I grew up in Baltimore, been in Baltimore all my life.
3: Did you see the way Colton Cowser called game in Colorado last night? That was one of the most amazing things I've ever seen in my entire life.
4: I didn't. I missed it, but I'll have to catch up on it.
3: Oh, my God. Did you see this, Chris?
5: No.
3: All right. Blast to center field.
5: I looked this up now.
3: With two outs in the ninth of a 2-1 game and one guy on base, it's a two-run shot as ticketed to end the game. To end it, and Cowser leaps and makes a game-saving, game-ending catch. It's the greatest home run to walk off a game I've ever seen. Unreal.
5: Wow.
3: So look that one up, Chris. What you weren't clearly calling in to talk about that. What do you got in your mind?
4: Well, I know your time is valuable, so let's get right down to brass tacks. I'd like to play the win-loss game for my Baltimore Ravens.
3: All right, here we go. All right.
4: Now,
3: the reluctant Oriole fan wants to play the win-loss game for the Baltimore Ravens. Let me get my paperwork here. All right, here we go. Music, please.
4: Now, I know this will sound like a generous win total, but I really think we have one of the most favorable schedules in the year this year.
3: All right, well, let's walk through it one by one. What happens?

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6: 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Fall camp is concluded for the Utah football program. Morgan Scally's team wrapped up camp last weekend, are now in preparation for their season opener against the Idaho Vandals on September the 3rd. The Vandals finished last season 4-8 overall and 2-6 in Big Sky play. The last time Utah and Idaho met was the 1993 season, when the Vandals beat Utah 28-17 in Salt Lake City. Utah volleyball opens its season this week for the Utah Valley University Tournament. Utah will play UVU on Friday night and Utah Tech on Saturday afternoon. Utah soccer stays home this Thursday for a match against in-state rival Utah State. Utah dismissed UVU and Southern Utah last week and looked to make it 3 straight against the Aggies. Kickoff Thursday at 7 from Ute Field can be seen on ESPN+. 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
7: 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Jerem Jordan and Jeff Schwartz are both going to join us on a Tuesday. A little red and blue with Jerem, some NFL talk with Jeff Schwartz. How do you stop the Rams now that Aaron Donald has rejoined their team? And, of course, it is a Utah football game week, so we get closer and closer to your full season predictions, your win totals, your total offense, your total defense, and, of course, do you win a Big 12 championship? 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

0: Happy Tuesday, everybody. Welcome to the Sean O'Connell Show. Happy to have you with us. We'll be doing a little red and blue today. Jerem Jordan's going to swing by. Jeff Schwartz to talk pro and college football. And a lot to get to. It is game week for the University of Utah. As such, we will do a little over-under conversation. We're getting to more of the big picture stuff now. The point totals for your offense, the point totals for your defense, the win total for this Utah football season as set by Vegas. We're gonna give our own predictions on all those things before the week is out, because I want it to be truly predictive as the season kicks off officially Thursday night at Rice-Eccles Stadium. You can hear Bill Riley, Stevenson Sylvester, and Zach Moss right here on the Utah-Idaho broadcast, on the only place you can catch Utah radio, your home of the Utes, ESPN 700 and 92.1 FM. So, a lot of Ute discussion. I went up to practice yesterday. We got a little bit of sound for you. They made players available. Devin Dampier was his usual charming self. Jonnu Hall, there's a good piece of sound from Jonnu Hall. Al Harrison, I think, was probably what will bring you on air today. But in a matter of minutes, all of that is going to be available at ESPN700sports.com and on the ESPN 700 app as well. I think it's worth making a big story, or not a big story, but at least a top mention on the show today. Devin Dampier gifted every one of his teammates a pair of Beats headphones yesterday. Hey, we're all in this together. This is a team thing. I'm happy to have gotten to know you guys even better. We made it through camp. QB1 doing QB1 things, leadership things. And look, Devin Dampier is right now highly compensated. He is the highest paid player on this Utah football team, as he should be, as the starting quarterback. He is a captain. He is a leader. He's an incredibly charismatic individual. He's a guy that hopefully you feel like you've gotten to know pretty well through his weekly conversations with us here on the Sean O'Connell Show. I got to tell you, I've always been bad at being a journalist, a big J journalist, right? Because I'm too opinionated and I have, you know, emotional reactions to things. And the big J journalists are better at compartmentalizing those things. I probably shouldn't actively root for individual players the way that I do, but I will tell you this. I'm glad that Devin Dampier is the starting quarterback at the University of Utah. I will be rooting for that guy from here ad infinitum. He is just such a pleasant person to talk to interact with. He's a guy you feel like, even though there's a buffer, right? There's a significant age gap. I'm a media guy. He's just he's a player doing his duties or whatever. It just feels like he's the kind of guy that if you met somewhere else, you're like, you would be friends with that guy. I know that that's not a requirement when it comes to rooting for people, or when it comes to, you know, do I actually want this person to be successful? Sports fans all over the place have their own sort of threshold for what a player needs to be off the field in order for them to care about them on the field. Devin Dampier is just an awesome guy that Utah fans are lucky to get to root for. It removes a layer of questioning, because I'm not above rooting for somebody who might not be the coolest person, the nicest person, the most generous person. Devin Dampier is just like, you know, he's that guy. He handed for no reason other than he wanted to be generous and share his success with all of his teammates who might not be able to get to, you know, to have that same level of notoriety, financial compensation, appreciation from the program kind of thing. He just wanted to do something nice. He made the arrangements himself and gifted to the players a pair of Beats by Dre headphones yesterday, which I looked up the price on these things, and there's a lot of different models to them. But with 105 players on the team, and I'm sure that, you know, there's a couple extra pairs left over and things like that. But in fact, I know there was, because I saw him carrying a box that still had a few left in them. But, you know, this guy spent like $20,000 plus on a gift for his teammates just because. So there's a little feel good for you as a Utah football fan. There's nothing momentous about it. There's nothing like game changing about it. There's nothing, oh my gosh, this will have an effect on team chemistry and they'll be a better team because of it. That's not what I'm trying to say. I'm just bringing it to your attention that QB1 at the University of Utah, who will appear on the show on Thursday, he's just that guy that wants to share, that wants to be a good teammate. So that's a cool thing.
1: Well, and OC, when it comes to athletes and coaches, obviously all of us, with anybody, we judge people based on interactions and how we are treated by them personally, right? In a lot of ways. But one of the things that I gauge for me personally is because I didn't play college football. I wasn't a pro athlete like you and others that are in the local media, right? So I'm like, if someone who is that big a deal is a high-level college football athlete in this case, or a pro athlete, if it's a Jazz player or whatnot, a high-level college football, a college football head coach, a pro head coach, and they're still decent to me as someone who isn't a big deal at all. He just happens to work in the media. Like, that means a lot to me, not just because they're decent to me personally, but also it gives me an idea of, like, they must be like this to a lot, to just about everybody they're with, right?
0: Well, and it is one of the ways, right, when you get into like telling your kids who to date, or when you were going out there and figuring out who your life partner was going to be, I'm sure there was someone who offered you the piece of advice, like, pay close attention to how that person treats folks that can't benefit them, can't help them. How do they treat the, for lack of a better term, the little people in their life? Like, are they opening doors for strangers? Is it a person that it says thank you to the janitor? Is it somebody that expresses appreciation for the small things? When you have, you know, a waiter, is it someone who talks nicely while you're sitting down at the restaurant or whatever? Like, those are so cliche, but they're accurate. It's true. Right. And congratulations to Devin Dampier's parents. They did a great job raising the young man. He deserves credit for his own accomplishments athletically, and obviously his own character development. And there was a really nice piece written about his spiritual development and how he feels like he's taken a significant step forward in something that for him, his faith is important to him. And he's wanting to be a better Christian. And I applaud that here. It doesn't have to be the official stance of ESPN 700, but it is mine. I think it's really cool that you know, that story is also being told about the starting quarterback, who we all think is going to be a really, really good player. That is what people care most about, because that's how you know him as a player. But it's really neat to see in his second year as the projected starter, the other side of his personality coming out, and him maybe feeling a little bit more comfortable in sharing those details of his life and using his platform, as he mentioned in the article, using his platform for good. And here's another example of generosity. And if you're a teammate, right, this probably doesn't need to go a long way for like Wayshon Parker and Jonnu Hall and even the Braden Pagans of the world, who is a newcomer, yes, but he was brought here with a little NIL enticement, and he was brought here with some expectation of being treated well. This goes the furthest, a gesture like this, with the guys whose names we're not going to ever say on the radio this year, right? Your quarterback does not have to be friendly with or generous to the guys who are not starting, not rotational players. They don't have to be good to the scout team guys. They don't, it's better leadership if you are, right? But even if you're good to them, it doesn't mean you have to buy them things. Like this is a bowl gift. We used to scrub walk on nobody players on the team. You used to like, this was manna from heaven if you got like a free anything in college. And I know the dynamic has changed a little bit and the guys are treated better now, even at the lowest rung of the ladder than it used to be the case. But this is, it's just a cool gesture. And you know, I hope that stories like this get spread more often, because there's plenty of, oh, this guy's a bad guy, but he's talented, so we just kind of deal with it. Oh, look at this guy. He's arrogant and egotistical. And look, Devin's got, he's a confident guy, so maybe that can come off to some people sometimes in a bad way. I have not seen it personally, though.
1: Yeah, and we've been interviewing him every week during all through last football season, 3+ months, right, OC? We've done, it's been 3 weeks so far this season. You've done media days interviews with him, spring football interviews with him. Besides that, I feel like besides people on the team and his own family, we have a pretty good perspective, and close friends or whatever. We have a pretty good perspective of who he is because of that familiarity we've been able to gain. And yeah, I've yet to see him behave badly, act arrogant, in my opinion. Like, he just seems like he's always a happy, humble young man who I think Utes fans got to be really proud that he represents your football team and represents your university. And I think even fans of other universities in the state, BYU, Utah State, whatever, if you hate Utah, you gotta feel good that guy's representing your state in some way. Someone like that, even if he's not playing for your team.
0: So that's just a fun little story. Utah football kicks off their season Thursday night. Utah will remain the major focus of this program. However, we have to talk about something brewing down south. BYU also kicks off their season this weekend, not Thursday night, but on Saturday. It's a layup game against Utah Tech. Sorry, James.
1: And that was uncalled for. Okay? I know. Like, the Trailblazers are going to blaze a trail all the way up from St. George, and we leave the Cougars in their wake. Okay.
0: Okay. Here's the thing. You don't have to blaze a trail from St. George.
1: That's what we do. We have that kind of grit all the time.
0: I-15 is already there.
1: It's already
0: you don't
1: paved.
0: Have to blaze your own trail.
1: It's
0: now.
1: Already paved.
0: Okay.
1: You got a nice bus, I'm sure.
0: It's
1: now we're going to be that gritty though. We're horse and buggy all the way up the state.
0: Okay.
1: And up right. North, as we say down there, down here, Provo is down south for us in St. George. Yep. Anything past Nephi is up north. Okay.
0: You say team up north. They don't say BYU down in Utah Tech country.
1: I think they actually have started because SUU is in the conference with them now. And
0: so SUU is the team up north?
1: I think SUU is their team up north.
0: Okay.
1: I think that's at that. I left before they were in the same conference. They were still a Division II school when I left. So that I'm still learning these things.
0: So that would make BYU the team really far north.
1: Yeah,
0: and if they play Utah State, then they're just like the team at the North Pole.
1: That's
0: basically
1: Canada.
0: Okay. So
1: that's really
0: in any case, Dick Harmon, who writes for the
1: just be careful talking about my Trailblazers, okay?
0: All right. Dick Harmon, who covers BYU Athletics for the Deseret News.
1: Yeah.
0: Went on Big 12 Today, and we talk with Ari Temkin from Big 12 Today once a week here on the program. During football and basketball seasons, Ari's a great friend of the show.
1: Did Ari have this conversation with him before he was on Monday? Because grievance there, man. You got to bring up that someone said something juicy to you.
0: I think this conversation happened yesterday.
1: Oh, that was, yeah. You're right. Okay.
0: So whenever it happened, Dick Harmon made, I don't want to say claim. He delivered a statement that rocked me back in my chair a little bit on the air on Big 12 Today, where he said, I know Kalani Sitake was promised that Brian Santiago would be fired. And it's like, wait, what?
1: And that may not be a direct quote, but that was the meaning. But that's what he conveyed on Big 12 Today.
0: And I'm thinking, okay, that's someone who's, I mean, Dick does a great job. He is as dialed in. He is as connected at source wise at BYU as anybody can be. And he stated with supreme confidence that, well, I know Kalani was told that Brian Santiago would be fired. And there was another part of that conversation. And all of this is kind of like, once again, swirling around the BYU Twitter sphere, especially, and more pointedly, the Big 12 Twitter sphere, because you got to remember there are folks in Lubbock, Texas right now, in Boulder, Colorado, in Tempe, Arizona, in Tucson, Arizona, in Houston, that are paying very close attention to everything that is going on with BYU athletics, with Provo, because not only on the football front, but also on the basketball front, BYU has made themselves into a hyper-relevant team in this conference. BYU has made themselves into a can't-miss, pay attention, are they going to be a conference champion in both sports kind of a factor. And anytime that there is a disconnect in leadership, anytime that there is disarray, anytime that there is a potential chink in the armor, everyone in the Big 12 is paying attention, right? So not only did on Big 12 radio, Dick Harmon make a statement that, hey, they were going to fire, they promised Kalani they would fire Santiago, but they didn't. And instead, we know what happened. There's been a divorce between Santiago and the football program where now Kalani reports to Keith Vorkink. I told you when that broke publicly, officially, I mean, I hope I wasn't inaccurate in this, but I felt confident in hearing from the sources I heard from that has already been the case, that Kalani has not been reporting to Brian Santiago since he turned down Penn State. And that now is when it was made public by the university officially. And I don't know what the motivation for delaying an announcement or even giving an announcement ever would be, because BYU is not exactly the oversharing type of school. But that's where we're at, right? And that by itself was enough of a splash. And now Dick Harmon goes out and says, oh, yeah, they were going to fire him, though. And Kalani expected that he would be fired. Not that he would be separated. Not that he would be taken off the top. Not that Kalani would not have to report to him. But that Santiago would be fired. And I don't know what their relationship is like. I'm not going to pretend to. I know Kalani Sitake pretty well. Kalani Sitake is not the type of guy that would ask for somebody to be fired over nothing. I don't even think he would ask for somebody to be fired, if I'm being honest. Now, I could see a situation in which BYU felt like the right way to appease Kalani, the right way to keep Kalani happy, might be to get rid of a guy who, another part of this conversation, and we've heard about this reports, again, going all the way back to January, was that Brian Santiago offered Jay Hill Kalani Sitake's job. And that could be seen as a faux pas. That could be seen as an unforgivable sin. That could be seen as an offense somewhere in the middle. Look, there's plenty of reasons for Kalani to be upset with Brian Santiago if there's unfulfilled promises on an NIL front, on an infrastructure front, on an assistant coaching salary front, on a commitment to his own salary front, whatever, facilities. It's clear that there has been some level of failure in delivering on Kalani's expectations. And maybe the fact that Santiago was still employed was a big part of that. If he was promised, as Dick Harmon says, that this guy would be fired and he would be out of the way, maybe that was Kalani's expectation. And maybe that was part of why Kalani felt it was necessary to finally, you know, stop taking the obvious high road and being a little bit more transparent about his feelings regarding the level of support, resources, etc. There are plenty of reasons why he could be upset. I want to douse some of the flame, though. A contingency plan if your coach leaves for Penn State is not a reason to get rid of an athletic director. Is not a reason for Kalani, who's a very practical and reasonable person, to say that the bridge is completely burnt. if Brian Santiago truly did, as many suggest and as Dick Harmon confirmed, if Brian Santiago went to Jay Hill and said, hey, this job is yours if Kalani leaves, that's not the unforgivable sin people want to make it out to be. That's a contingency plan. That's a succession plan. That's a, hey, if this guy goes, I need to know that I can go to my boosters. We can go to this roster. We can talk to these players who will immediately have the right, if a coach leaves, to put their name in the transfer portal, regardless of timeline. I need to know that I can tell those people we have a plan in place. Brian Santiago has always been cordial to me. I don't have a significant relationship with him one way or the other. I have no reason to dislike the man. I have heard the same thing that a lot of people have heard about the maybe less appealing parts of his personality, some of the things that could be viewed as concerns from BYU sports fans about him being promoted to athletic director in the first place. Obviously, I have said on the air many, many times, don't expect anybody to take your side in a feud against Kalani Sitake, because one of these guys is just an absolute gem of a human being. And the other one might be also, Santiago might be also, but we definitively know that Kalani is. So there's zero question as to who's going to get the support of the public, and especially the non-BYU public, in a conversation like that. But Jay Hill, I saw some social media firestorm about this. I saw there were some, you know, message board things about it. Jay Hill being offered, allegedly or confirmed or whatever, being offered as like the, hey, you're the next guy up if we have to go that route. That's not a reason to be upset with Brian Santiago if you're BYU. It's not even a reason if you're Kalani Sitake to be upset with Brian Santiago, because you were having active conversations with another school. There was a very sincere dual-sided interest being expressed with Penn State and Kalani Sitake. If the situation occurred this coming December at Utah and Morgan Scalley has the season we hope he has, let's say Morgan is a 10-win coach in his very first year as a head coach at the University of Utah, and USC comes and says, hey, Morgan, we're sick of this Lincoln Riley guy. We want you to bring RSNB down to Southern California. In a case like that, Mark Harlan's number one priority would have to be, of course, retaining Morgan Scalley. A close second would have to be knowing what to do if you can't win that battle, right? And if in that case, in this weird hypothetical, we find out that Sharif Shaw is called into the athletic director's office and said, hey, you're the next guy if you want it, or it would really probably be Jay Hill, then that a phone call went out to Jay Hill and, hey, if Morgan is going to take a USC job, we want you to be the next head coach here. Are you willing? Would you be able? Right? That's just somebody doing their job. So I think that the reaction to these two things should be drastically different. And those were the main takeaways from Dick Harmon. Again, BYU insider on Big 12 Today, talking about BYU and their ongoing saga, even as game day approaches, with whether perceived or real disconnect between Brian Santiago and the football department that has now been made official. Dick Harmon said Santiago was supposed to be fired. Somebody told Kalani that Santiago would be fired. And in that case, I mean, I understand why BYU didn't make that move, even if they had promised Kalani Sitake that they were going to make that move, even if somebody promised Kalani Sitake that they were going to make that move. Because how long was Tom Holmoe there? A couple of decades? And then you're going to have a guy in place for 11 months and fire him? That is a PR nightmare for a school that already has to be very delicate with how they fight their PR battles. There are so many just like wolves at the gate all the time with BYU, and we are guilty of being those wolves at the gate on occasion on the Utah side of things. If you say, all right, you know what? This Santiago thing didn't work out. He's fired now. Everyone's going to be like, uh-oh, disarray in Provo. Uh-oh, they didn't have a plan. Uh-oh, right? So, of course, they're being as careful and cautious as they can. And ultimately, it was decided that the best thing for this football program, for the best thing for this athletic department, was to just separate Kalani and Santiago. You can't be in the sandbox at the same time as Kalani, all right?
1: You have to have a buffer seat in between you.
0: If Kalani wants to be on the monkey bars, Brian, you have to go over and play kickball. Well, why can't I be on the monkey bars? Because the playground belongs to Kalani. Because
1: you know why, Brian. You know why. Oh.
0: Because I talked to Jay? Yeah, because you said, because Jay was eating glue, and you went over and you talked to him. All right? Now, for real, though, like, having a plan is not a reason to be mad at Brian Santiago. Unfulfilled promises, not having a good relationship with Kalani in the first place is a sin punishable by athletic director death in most cases. He's hanging on because the Kevin Young thing, the Danny Ainge connection, the Ryan Smith connection is profound, is important at BYU Athletics. I don't know how long, how sustainable it is. And I'm expressing doubt, but I'm not saying like they can't manage it, because BYU already has to manage a lot of things that other programs and other schools don't have to manage. And they do a pretty darn good job of it. They've got a good thing going on down there in Provo, whether you like it or not. I don't know legitimately how sustainable it is that you can have somebody who is a figurehead of your athletic department, who is the on paper letterhead face of your athletic department as the athletic director, who the football coach doesn't even want to talk to. Like, let's not sugarcoat it. Kalani Sitake and Brian Santiago, there's a problem there. There was a problem, though, between Kyle Whittingham and Chris Hill. At some point, there was a problem between Kyle Whittingham and Mark Harlan. At some point, there's probably a problem with Chip Kelly and Martin Jarmond, who got fired at UCLA at some point. There's oftentimes tension between a football coach and an athletic director, and there's a power dynamic that is hard, that is untenable in a lot of those cases. Rarely, almost never, is that power struggle so publicly acknowledged and so untenable that something like this happens? Like, just so all of you know, like, if you're Brian Santiago, I mean, I know you can.
1: Maybe all the way down at the end of the sideline.
0: Can you imagine how awkward, how terrible that feels for Brian Santiago? Again, I have no relationship with the man. Like, there's a measure of pity in my heart for the fact that you are now like persona non grata with the man who brought with his program $120 million worth of revenue into your school last year. The other, whatever it was, 45, I think, maybe it was 65. The other chunk came from basketball, and that guy likes you. But the football program, the crown jewel of the campus, like, you could show up. It's kind of like me at that Jethro Tull concert. Yeah, you're allowed. You can be here, but nobody actually wants you here.
1: Always bothered me when people say Jethro Tull's just a person in a band, OC.
0: Dick Harmon just goes on Big 12 Today yesterday, just flamethrower. Just like, oh, yeah, by the way, here's my fastball. I got some heaters.
1: What? The fact that he said, I know. He didn't say, I'm hearing. He didn't say, I've heard. He said, I know. Kalani was told Brian would be fired.
0: Oh, so I had a conversation on Saturday morning with somebody who's pretty connected at BYU, all right? Someone who knows people, right? And again, this is third or fourth hand information. So who knows if it's true, but the fact that it's out there is problematic enough. Okay. His quote to me was that the exact words that Brian Santiago gave to Kalani Sitake, this is according to somebody who heard it from big wig booster kind of situation, right? I quote, pound sand. I have a really hard time believing that Brian Santiago would have told Kalani Sitake on the phone to his face in an email through an intermediary, like an agent. I have a really hard time thinking that the athletic director at BYU ever would have said, hey, Kalani is talking to Penn State. They've offered him this. He wants this. That even someone like Brian Santiago would say the words pound sand to Kalani. I have a hard time believing that. Okay. But this person I was talking to, who's a big time BYU fan and of the kind of means to be influential for BYU football, if you know what I mean, that person believes that's what Brian Santiago said to Kalani Sitake. So whether it's true or not, perception is reality, right? And if that person believes it, then maybe there are 10 other booster level individuals who also believe it. Maybe there are 5 other people who have important titles at BYU who believe that those words are something equivalent were uttered to Kalani Sitake instead of, no, we need you. We want you to stay. We'd love to have you here. Let's work something out. If even the sentiment is, yeah, okay, see ya. That's a failure and is potentially a fireable offense, which would make sense. Why then the guy who was told allegedly pound sand would be like, all right, well, I'm not going to pound sand, but the guy who told me to pound sand, I don't want to talk to him anymore. I don't want to look at him. I don't want to see him. I'm certainly not reporting to him. And then maybe the response to that is, okay, well, yeah, if he really said that, he's fired. We're going to this is a soap opera at the highest level of BYU athletics. There is no higher level for BYU athletics. And I would make an argument that for the university and by extension, maybe for the actual LDS church, there is no higher level of public representation than BYU football. It is if I walk into a random room anywhere in the country and I say, what do you know about Mormons? They're going to tell me the Book of Mormon musical, which has nothing to do with the actual church, or they're going to say BYU football. Probably. They might say, like, depending on their age, Donny Osmond.
1: Yeah. Lavelle Edwards, maybe.
0: Yeah. Which is BYU football.
1: Which is BYU football.
0: I don't know. This is like, the more I think about it, and I've kind of like,
1: I think they're going to quote a conference talk from April, actually, OC.
0: Okay.
1: That's what I think. No, it's BYU. And that's why this is a bigger deal than I think people, this kind of strife playing out so publicly is a bigger deal that for probably the church, certainly for the university, than people who are just sports fans in this state probably realize. Like, this is something, a big enough deal that they're willing to be like, not only someone else in the athletic department, we're going to now put you in charge of football. They're putting the vice president of the school in charge of football in order to smooth this over.
0: It's a very strange thing. And Dick Harmon, thank you for the fodder, for the material. Because, I've watched this whole thing unfold. And, like, I'm pretty firmly in Camp Kalani, right? And I'm like, okay, yeah, do whatever you can to make that guy happy. He's an excellent coach. He's right there, taking you to the highest heights that this program has ever been. He's right there on the precipice. Do whatever you can to make him happy. Do whatever you can to retain him. Do whatever you can to make sure that his great assistants, the Aaron Rodericks of the world, are also happy. Like, do what you can for Kalani to keep him in place. That is the right move for BYU. I've been watching this, and I've been seeing them do those things, and I'm like, okay, yeah, everything they do makes sense. And then you get this level, it's just like, oh, and now I'm going full TMZ. Now I'm like, I want to know exactly what was said by who. I wish they were subject to public records requests. I wish we could get the email chain like we got with the Mark Harlan and Coach Witt's agent kind of situation. I want that. desperately. You can't get it from BYU because they're not subject to the same rules as a private institution. But good golly, I want Brian Santiago in studio sitting right there. And I want him to look at me in the face and say, this is what I said when Kalani's agent mentioned that he might go to Penn State. Because if it was anything remotely close to pound sand, then it's like, okay, well, maybe you should be more than just separated from football.
1: Well, I actually said pound your really soft mattress. I didn't say pound sand. I don't like how that was misconstrued.
0: I don't know if I'm not quoting. The person I was talking to was offering it like it was a real quote. And that person believing that is problematic for BYU athletics.
1: Absolutely. And I'm just reeling OC from all of this because I didn't know you knew the Cookie Man so well.
0: The Cookie Man, Cookie Bro, as Spence likes to call him, the crumble cookie guy. I don't know anything about him. I don't have anything bad to say about you as a person. Your product is not my thing. And I love cookies. I don't love those cookies.
1: They're more people starting to agree with that from what I've seen. They're not doing so well, not doing as well as they used to do. Although I will say this, if you're listening, Cookie Bro, I do love a crumble cookie. So got nothing problem. Maybe if it was the Cookie Man, he probably would have said that Santiago said to pound frosting is so it wasn't Cookie Man you were talking to, right? Oh, you're hey, don't say anything if that's who you're talking to. Oh,
0: okay. This is from Mike on text line. I think I've had enough of BYU. What about the Utes coaches making injured players play? Mike, I hope you listened to the show on Friday when we talked about that a lot.
1: And I hope you listen to the Dan Patrick show this morning, and we've got a little update on that, I think, right?
0: You know what? Let's do that next, because Mike asked for it. Mike, thanks for helping us plan the show. 877-353-0700. 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A little sound regarding the accusation that Utes coaches made injured players play,
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2: 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Elsewhere in college football, an arrest warrant affidavit says TCU receiver Dozy Ekwukonma was hospitalized for 3 days with a brain bleed and a concussion after allegedly being assaulted by then-teammate Jacob Fields at the team's facility on August 13th. And in tennis, the U.S. Open continues today with the men's and women's first round. 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

allegedly being assaulted by then teammate Jacob Fields at the team's facility on August 13th. And in tennis, the U.S. Open continues today with the men's and women's first round. 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This ESPN 792.1 FM Sports Center update is brought to you by Southern Steer Butcher. Saratoga Springs, your new modern neighborhood butcher, is finally here. 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

0: Welcome back to the Sean O'Connell Show. We got Red and Blue coming up in about 15 minutes, but we had a texter, Mike, who says, enough with BYU. What about Utah players being forced to play through injuries by their coaches? Well, the head coach in question from that era where the Jason Patakiaw article was addressing the concerns of six former players that maybe their injuries were mishandled by the University of Utah. The head coach at the time was, of course, Kyle Whittingham. He's now at Michigan. He joined Dan Patrick, which you can listen to right here on ESPN 700 and 92.1 FM. And Dan Patrick asked him about these allegations.
1: There was a story in the Salt Lake Tribune a couple of days ago. Some former players accused you and your staff of mishandling injuries. I want to give you a chance to address this.
2: Never in my career have I ever tried to sway, influence, whatever the word is, our medical staff, you know, wherever I've been. We listen to the medical staff. If they say a player's available, we go with that. And if they say he's not available, we go with that. And so I'm not sure where this came from or what the, just how it ever materialized. But never in my career have we ever crossed the line of trying to override a medical decision by our medical staff.
1: Could you have stayed at Utah if you wanted to?
2: I believe that's probably would have been in the cards. I think if it really push came to shove and, you know, I had 2 years left on my contract and I've always been the type of guy, don't wear out your welcome. And I felt like that was starting to happen and overstaying your welcome is something that I had made a conscious decision not to do several years ago. And when you just don't want to stay somewhere too long. Maybe I did stay too long as it was. I don't know. But I'm grateful for the situation I'm in now and couldn't be happier with what's going on here in Michigan.
1: Felt like mutual parting. Is that fair to say?
2: That's probably on some people's part back there. Yeah, I'd say, depending who you talk to.
0: I want more follow-up on that, honestly. I know that he's there to talk Michigan and he's there and Dan is not having him on to talk about what happened at Utah because that's now months and months in the rear view. But I wish that we would have had like three more Dan Patrick level questions on that last little bit, whether it truly was a mutual parting of ways.
3: That was perfect by him, by the way, asking about the thing that is in the news now, getting his answer and then going straight to, oh, there's this other lingering thing that people have lots of questions about. Yeah. What do you think of this? I love Dan, the line of questioning.
0: Dan is the gold standard in this business for a good reason, right? But we played you that clip because it's the first time Kyle Whittingham has gone on record, to my knowledge, about the accusations. There was the Tribune. Jason Patakiaw does a great job. He reached out and sought comment from the coaches in question, and you got the no comment from all those things, or the sort of like canned answer, like, oh, that's a medical staff question sort of a thing. We played you that quote because Kyle Whittingham denies that he ever tried to circumvent medical advice from the trainers, from the doctors, when it came to asking players to play. This is one of those things, right? The Twitter responses, the message board stuff, the conversations I've had with people in person. I had a good conversation with Jason Patakiaw at post-practice media availability yesterday. This is one of those things

0: that, look, it's an article that was presenting you facts or alleged facts. It's not an opinion piece. Jason is not a columnist. He's a Big J journalist. He's telling you this is what these players have to say. And presented with that, my choice, your choice then becomes, do I believe this at face value? Is there some reading between the lines? Is there some nuance to this? What is my opinion of this particular story? It's masterful, right? And now you have to form an opinion on whether or not you believe Kyle Whittingham's denial. Some people are going to, some people are not. I think most people here in Salt Lake City are more prone to say, I don't believe what he says, because they feel jilted in some way or another by Kyle Whittingham and the way that he exited the program, and that's totally fine. You're entitled to that feeling and that opinion. I kind of put these in silos. I compartmentalize. Kyle Whittingham leaving the way he did, his assistant coaches leaving the way they did, his brother Freddie being sued because of the exit and the lack of settling up on the contract, all these things, you kind of have to decide like what camp you're in here. I am in the camp of coaches pressuring players to play, hurt or not, is not a fireable offense. It's not a story necessarily. It's not something that we need to be hypercritical of. Obviously, if it leads to serious detriment, like the Van Fillinger one, where he feels like maybe his ability to compete as a professional athlete was compromised by not being, quote unquote, not being allowed to redshirt. That one, I'll listen to that. There's some case by case basis stuff here. Again, I'd like to have Van here in studio so we can discuss. But the whole point of this and the whole point of Dan Patrick asking that question is like, you are now given differing perspectives. It's the coach perspective we got from the Dan Patrick conversation today. You got the player perspective from the Jason Battaccio article. And you, as a fan, have your own perspective on, is this guy good? Is he bad? Are these players good? Are they bad? Are they telling the truth? Are they lying? Is Kyle Whittingham lying? Is Van lying? Is David Fotu lying? Is, you know, the anonymous player who a lot of people think is this guy or that guy, is that person lying? Is any assistant coach being made as a scapegoat here or saying like, hey, the big man says you can't redshirt? That's what Lewis Powell was alleged to have told one of his players. All right. Is there any level of disbelief for all of us? That's what this writing and this conversation are asking. I don't take Kyle Whittingham's statement at face value. I don't take the player's statement at face value because there are emotional factors involved, and these are human beings. Kyle Whittingham saying, I've never in my career defied a doctor's orders.
1: Tried to sway or influence medical staff.
0: Tried to sway or influence medical staff. Coach Witt, I don't believe that even the tiniest bit. I don't.
1: They're, at the very least, because of what you said, there being emotions, there being high stakes to this level of college football, he absolutely, at the very least, I believe, every football coach has done this, including Kyle Whittingham, tried to manipulate the training staff. Maybe he wasn't directly like, dude, you got to let him play. This is ridiculous.
0: There's no way in 21 years you never looked at the guy and said, you can't tape him up and let him play?
1: Yeah, there's like, some level of subtle influence.
0: I don't know. Sure. I don't think we ever got an answer as to whether or not Kyle Whittingham had a conversation with Neil Elitrosh, the Cam Rising surgeon. I don't know if they ever had a conversation with one another. If we ever got like the transcript of that conversation, if it happened, I would think in a situation like that, Kyle Whittingham maybe would have been caught out in contradiction to what he said on Dan Patrick. Like, hey, can you please let this guy go? Like, what is standing in the way? I don't believe Kyle Whittingham 100% when he says, what I do believe is that he never felt like he crossed the line. He directly defied medical staff, because you can't in modern day college football. If the team doctor says he's in concussion protocol, he cannot play. You as the head coach can't be like, yes, he can, and give the kid his helmet back. You can't.
1: Can't you just put some ice on his head? Let's go. Yeah, that.
0: I also,

0: I don't believe you. I don't. I've made the point several times. We could find, at the end of this season, even with Morgan Scalley, who is everybody's favorite coach, right? He is the player's coach to the ultimate degree. We could find somebody who is disgruntled against Morgan Scalley. In fact, we have found that. That's happened in Morgan Scalley's career. Even players that everyone in the world loves Morgan Scalley, and there were like three guys. You remember when this happened, everybody? There were three guys or four guys who were disgruntled enough that they tried to submarine his career because of a stupid text message he never should have sent. He acknowledges that. A word that he never should have been using that was supposed to be directed to one of his friends that, I mean, I'm not going to get back into that, but when you talk to disgruntled players, you get disgruntled responses. When you talk to disgruntled employees, they say things that are exaggerations. They say things that are interpretations, right? You found six players who felt that they had been wronged, and we could go at the end of this year and we could find six more players who feel like I wasn't given the right opportunities. I was benched because I made one mistake. The guy in front of me was allowed 10 mistakes, right? You find these things. Kyle Whittingham's denial is not any more believable than the players saying like, oh yeah, they tried to force me to play when I was injured. Both of those things are well within the norm. They are. Both of those things, a coach saying, no, I don't try to influence medical staff. Players saying, hey, the coach wanted me to play when I was hurt. Yeah, we know, dude. That happened to me in Little League. That's going to happen to you when you don't get to play football anymore and you're working at a post office and you try to call in sick. Your boss is going to be like, could you not, please? I'm screwed if you don't do this route today.
1: What do you have? You have a sore throat? Like, can you rub some dirt on it and come in? Like, absolutely.
0: Can you spray
1: We've all experienced something like that with those of us who work regular jobs. Absolutely.
0: Anyway, that's all the time I'm going to spend on it. I've made my thoughts very clear on the article from Friday. Now we played for you the Kyle Whittingham response to the accusation, and we got a game in 2 days, people. So we're just going to leave it at that. Sean O'Connell Show, ESPN 700, 92.1 FM, proud part of Utah's ESPN radio network.
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0: All right, welcome back to the Sean O'Connell Show. We got to do a really quick segment here because we're doing a little red and blue with Jerem Jordan next. Utah-Idaho coming in to Rice-Eccles Stadium on Thursday night. I have set the over-under for defensive points allowed by Utah's defense. That's the right way to say this. Points allowed by Utah's defense this year at 20.5. That's today's over-under, 877-353-0700. Will this Utah defense give up, on average, more or less than 20.5 points a game, which I'm really asking you, can this defense average less than 3 touchdowns a game, or the equivalent thereof? This is a 5-year average of Utah defense. The actual 5-year average of points surrendered by Utah's defense was 20.58 points. So, with a new coordinator, with a new head coach who is the coordinator from before, with the defensive mindset, with losing very important coaches on this staff, like Lewis Powell, but retaining Colton Swan, who gets promoted, retaining Sharif Shaw, bringing back Coach Odom to handle the safeties, Anoke Brechterfield, very highly respected and thought of in the field, now replacing Lewis Powell. Colton Swan calling this defense, will it skip a beat or not, is effectively the over-under question today. 877-353-0700. A 5-year average of Utah's defense is about 20.5 points a game. And I've set the over-under at that. So 877-353-0700, tell me if they hit the over or the under. As long as I'm telling you to text things, text football to 33986 for your chance to win ESPN 700 tailgate passes. Home opener, of course, is on Thursday night. Tailgate party is going to open at 4 p.m. on Guardsman Way. 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Tailgate passes do not get you into the game, but they will get you some great grub, and you can come hang out with us before this thing kicks off on Thursday night. All right, if you've been out there in these rainy conditions, maybe you've been jogging, things are slippery, maybe there's some gravel left by a construction crew in your neighborhood. 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
4: Time for some Red and Blue here on the Sean O'Connell Show. 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Jerem Jordan, our BYU insider and friend of the program. 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How are you, sir?
5: I'm great. What if I told you I was getting new tires at a Murdoch dealership right now? So I'm just tying into the sponsorship. Let's go.
4: I would say I hope it's in Santa Quinn and then not ask you to confirm or deny one way or another.
5: No comment.
4: Okay, love that. Are we surprised at all by the fact that this Santiago Kalani story will not go away? Dick Harmon made sure we get another day or two legs out of this thing when he went on Big 12 Today and made some claims that I was previously unaware of. I haven't been able to confirm one way or another, but I usually trust insiders when they're sourced that well. And he said that Kalani was promised that Brian Santiago would be fired. Now, that has not been the case. We've already talked about sort of the separation between the rest of the athletic department and the football program now. But I think one of the things for me here, Jerem, is that we're still talking about it, and it's game week.
5: Yeah, we're still talking about it, which I don't like. Not that we shouldn't be talking about it, but that it is a story still. I was hoping, as we've chatted the last couple weeks, that this would be resolved prior to this week because now it's ball week. Luckily for the team and Kalani and everybody, they're dialed in. Literally, the players don't really know what's going on. They're like, what? They're worried, like we talked about. They're focused, which is good. And they should pound Utah Tech. But, yeah, there's still this is still a lot of – it's not just embers. It's still a fire, and it's still going. And I'm hoping they can figure things out. Obviously, the news came out that Keith Warkink, the vice president over several departments, including athletics and mine, broadcasting, will – be the supervisor, the who Kalani reports to directly. And so, unfortunately, this is not resolved because I think in the end, resolution needs to occur so that BYU can maximize its opportunities as an athletic department. But full steam ahead, because once the ball kicks off, I don't think Kalani and the team and Frank, they haven't cared since August 1st when fall camp started. They're dialed in, and they need to be because this could be a really, really special season for BYU. So I'm hoping that all parties can figure this out as soon as humanly possible. And as you mentioned, Dick Harmon's the godfather of BYU reporting and journalism. And so he certainly carries a lot of weight from his service in the area over decades.
4: What does resolution look like, if not what we already have? Because I'm with you. You want it to kind of go away. You want it to put a bow on this thing and have it be the way it needs to be down there if you're going to capitalize on the opportunities in front of you, these not only in football season, but basketball right on the tails of it. We'll be starting, we'll be talking about that in a month or so. What does resolution look like for BYU athletics right now?
5: It's a great question. I think there's several, possibilities, and I know that different parties want different things and whatnot, but I just want there to be no conflict and no issues. Like, What does it take to do things the BYU way and keep Kalani and Kevin Young? That is what I want. BYU to have the right coaches, the right people in the right places, whatever that looks like. That's up to the Board of Trustees. That's up to the BYU administration. let's figure this out. And they've made a move where they feel like that will get them a step in the right direction. Is it the resolution that all the parties need? I think that's still TBD at this point. I am glad that they made a move that they feel like they need to make. But that, it's still, the jury's still out. And perhaps they have resolved it, and it will proceed, and it will work. But that's to be determined.
4: Indeed. We had former Utah head coach Kyle Whittingham go on the Dan Patrick Show this morning and address an article that came out last Friday in the Salt Lake Tribune, where players reported, where players talked to the reporter Jason Patakiao and said, "Hey, I was, my injuries were mishandled at the University of Utah, and I was forced to play when I wasn't fully recovered. I wasn't ready to play." And obviously, this is kind of weird timing, the same way this BYU story is weird timing and things like that. And I wanted your thoughts. You know, Kyle Whittingham on Dan Patrick, of course, denied that he ever tried to influence medical staff to get players on the field if they weren't ready. My response initially was, like, every coach in the country wants their guys on the field or on the court or wherever if they can get them there. And players kind of in some ways should feel pressure to get back as soon as they possibly can because they're on scholarship and now they're also paid on top of that. So I think maybe I have a harsher mindset against what, you know, players need than I should. I have less sympathy for the injured athlete than I probably should because I spent plenty of time as an injured athlete myself, and you just show up and you keep performing if you can. I wanted your thoughts on this article that was, for me, mostly a non-story that has turned into a big story.
5: And I, to be fair, didn't read the article, so I don't know all the specifics or see the Dan Patrick interview with Kyle. I'll probably listen to it later because I listen to the Dan Patrick podcast religiously. I love it. He's great. But yeah, it is unique, right? Because in pro sports, there's so many games. You kind of understand if, you know, on the tails of back-to-back or 3-4 nights that, you know, LeBron doesn't play in Salt Lake sometimes, although he started playing Salt Lake the last couple of years. In college, yeah, it's hard. It's like, especially when there's only 12 regular season football games, if a guy can play, you're hoping he can play. Yet, there's an agenda for the team. There's an agenda for the player. The agent's probably saying, hey, it's going to hurt your NFL stock if you get hurt or what, you know, there's all kind of agenda. So it is a bit complicated, but it is kind of weird still to have this sort of post Kyle Whittingham, Utah relationship articles. Like, it is a little odd, right? Like things are happening still where it was like, hey, I thought we broke up. We're still talking about the furniture and who gets what, like what's going on here.
4: It's a great way to put it. It's like, what are we doing? Why?
5: We're splitting assets still. Like, we're complaining about that. Like, yeah, I thought we were done. I guess not.
4: Yeah, it's a sort of a weird situation. But we've had a couple of those this offseason. I think we'll continue to have a few.
5: But not as many as the Niners.
4: Don't do that.
5: What this like Dejon Love, dude?
4: Yeah.
5: I cannot get enough of this story. And now all these NFL players are embracing it like, oh, man, he's one of the greats. Like, I remember playing with him. They're just, like, mocking it openly. It is unbelievable.
4: I'm just jealous that I didn't think of this. Although, it probably wouldn't be believable if I pretended that I was a San Francisco 49er. But just,
5: you could act like you fought him.
4: Just the fact that he...
5: You had to weigh in with him?
4: He fooled so many people into believing that he was... It's like, how do these folks not have Google? They don't know how to look up a roster or a practice squad? Yep. Give me a break.
5: Yeah, and there have been other dudes that have come out. There was a dude that faked he was a Cowboys player, even signed autographs for, like, kids. I'm like, what are we doing? We all have to be careful. We have to double-check stuff. We have to make sure we're good. Like, the ability to dupe people has never been better than ever. And like, it used to be like, oh, old people watching a scam commercial at night and they'd call a number and, you know, that's rough. It's everybody. Like, we've all got to be careful, man. It's crazy. But I cannot get enough of that story because I'm like, what happened? Every day there's some new detail.
4: Did you see the NFL top 100 list, as long as we're talking about NFL players? These are real ones, though, not fake ones.
5: Yeah. Well, Love didn't make it this year, but he made it a few years ago, according to him. I did see a few, like Puka and JSN and the boys. Yep.
4: So, Fred Warner at number 20 in the NFL top 100 players. Puka Nacua at 6, the 6th best player overall in the NFL. And you and I have had this conversation over the last year plus. about the quantity versus quality argument. The fact that you've got two players from BYU, recent BYU football players, recent BYU grads that are in the top 20, not even just in the top 100, that are in the top 20 and in the argument for being best player in the league at their respective positions. What does that mean for Kalani Sitake right now with BYU?
5: It's big time in recruiting because they can point to not just having certain NFL dudes, because BYU's done better the last decade in that space. They don't have as many as kind of, they want. They're getting more, though, the last couple of years. There's more talent coming into the program. But it's, are we producing, like, elite players? The answer is yes. And Fred, I think Fred would be even higher if he wasn't coming off an injury. Like, he'd be a top 10, top 12 guy probably. And then, yeah, Puka, unbelievable. Like, hopefully he can figure things out on and off the field and then get a $250 million contract. Like, that could be in his future. We'll see. But it's huge for the program. Kalani acknowledges that, yes, they're trying to develop people. Some of them will make the NFL. Most of them won't, right? And they got to be successful in whatever space. But you can come to BYU, not only win a bunch of games at a high level, but play in the NFL at a high level, undrafted or otherwise. And, some of those dudes are Hall of Fame caliber. Like, I hope that, Taysom Hill gets an opportunity to finish his career with a contender here. He's got kind of a Hall of Fame utility resume, if you will. He probably won't be in the Hall of Fame, but, like, he could be if they talked about, like, a utility-type position. But then Fred and Puka are certainly doing great work. So it's awesome. It's fantastic. And looking forward to a crazy NFC West again this year with those guys.
4: If he was playing in, like, 1956, then Taysom Hill would definitely be a Hall of Fame player.
5: Hey, he would have given Y.A. Tittle a run for his money with the New York Giants, for sure.
4: And I don't mean that as an insult, because I, like all of his peers in the NFL, I'm incredibly impressed with him as just football player. Doesn't matter position, just football player. It's so amazing that a guy can be elite at, like, five different things in a league that we just went through NFL roster cuts. When you read the list of guys who just got cut from an NFL roster, it's the same list that you read a few months ago as an all-conference list. These are excellent, excellent football players who can't even make it onto a roster. And Taysom Hill has been through a career now where he's just like, yeah, I'm a fullback, tight end, running back, quarterback, punt returner, special teams, like, tackling machine. I'm all of these things. Most guys can't even get into the league to do one, and he can do seven.
5: Yeah, I'm literally watching Terminator today because Terminator 2 is in the Megaplex. I'm going with my brother-in-law. He's never seen it. And I'm watching Terminator. I'm going, oh, it's Taysom Hill. It's just whatever you need. He comes back to try and get Sarah Connor. You know, if that's needed, that's there. Terminator 2, now he's the good guy. You know, like, he can do whatever. He can do whatever. The versatility is unbelievable. I'm excited for him to, because right now my understanding is he's waiting for the opportunity with a contender. That might be midseason. That might be in a couple weeks. Who knows? But that's kind of my understanding of his potential hopes, because he's not retired. And certainly it'd be sweet to have Taysom involved with BYU at some point in the future, but not right now. Not right now, because I want him to get with somebody good and see him in the playoffs and make a big play in a big moment. And he's not done. It doesn't feel like he's done quite yet.
4: Jerem, just say what you really want. Just tell
5: Seahawks,
4: you want
5: Seahawks. Yeah,
4: you want him to be with the Seahawks.
5: Oh, dude, a Taysom Hill Seahawks jersey. Let's go. Come on, I'd be all over that.
4: I wouldn't even. I'd be fine if he ended up with the San Francisco 49ers. The way that the injury situation in San Francisco is going, he Debo at some point will be injured. Taysom could fill in for him. Kittle at some point will be injured. He could fill in for him. McCaffrey at some point will be injured. He could be the backup for Christian McCaffrey. If Brock Purdy, he might even be able to fill in for Trent Williams in a pinch.
5: Just left tackle. Just go.
4: Why not?
5: And let's be honest, it's the world versus the Rams. Okay. They're so freaking stacked. Like, let's unite as NFC West brethren. We don't need the Cardinals. Sorry, Tyler Algier. But let's go. It's us versus them. Like, one of us has to do this year. Okay. I am going to concede just a little bit. We won the ship. That's going to be good for, like, 5 years for me emotionally, although I feel like we're still good. Let's go. It's us versus the Rams. They're stacked. They're hosting. They got guys all over the place. One of us, Niners, Seahawks, we got to beat the Rams. Let's go.
4: All right. Yeah. Yeah, we can get on board with that. Jerem Jordan for a couple more minutes here on the Sean O'Connell Show. Red and Blue is brought to you by our friends at Murdoch Ford Santa Quinn. Swinging the focus back to the BYU Cougars.
5: BYU.
4: Utah Tech, I don't think, has a lot for Kalani's squad, but, you know, they're going to say the right things. When you ask Kalani or you ask his assistant coaches or his players, oh, yeah, we respect these guys, and we got to be on our A game and things like that. Okay, whatever. Coach speak, we appreciate. What does the success actually look like for BYU in the home opener against the Trailblazers?
5: A great first half. Think back to last year's game against Portland State. BYU was up 49-0 at half. They pulled the starters. The twos and threes did a nice job of kind of keeping the pedal down. Some of the backups got some great experience. I don't know that BYU has a ton of games on the schedule where they're going to have this kind of situation. So a glorified exhibition. You know, Montana State won the FCS national title last year. They're number one. They won 54-0 in St. George. There were some things that, you know, the Trailblazers did that were interesting, but ultimately be healthy, you know, get the kinks out and find these receivers in the passing game that are have been playing great in fall camp. That's not a question mark for me, but we do need to see it. Special teams, you're replacing kind of all three guys in the snapper, holder, punter, place kicker thing. Get them some reps. You don't want the punter to punt too much, but a couple of those. And then defensively, yeah, just get a bunch of dudes in, stay healthy, be 1-0, and then huge game with Arizona on Fox the next week in the afternoon. So follow Tel Satawala's full go, by the way. Had a foot injury coming into camp, limited for the first couple weeks. He's back. He's not going to be a 60-snap kind of guy, Kelly Pefanga said, but he should play. So question about Nusi Tamoipeo, one of the outside linebackers who's a good edge rusher for BYU. Not sure if he's going to play or not. We'll see. But ultimately, really building up to a massive week two game with Arizona where if BYU wins, now they're in a great spot. If they lose, it's very uphill after that. So it ramps up very quickly next week.
4: I am asking an over-under question for the Utah football fans today, and I took the five-year average of Utah's defensive points allowed. So for Utah, that is 20.5 points per game.
5: Oh, I was going to say, is it 21? I literally was going to ask, is it around 21?
4: So, yeah.
5: They've been really good.
4: They've been really good defensively over the past 5 years, and it came out to 20.58 points per game. So I'm setting the over-under at 20.5, so essentially right where you guessed. Are they going to be three touchdowns-ish a game or less this season? Obviously, new coordinator, remade defensive front, all that kind of stuff. If I'm asking you the Utah version of that, the 20.5, you taking the over or the under?
5: For BYU, you're saying? Or
4: no,
5: Utah?
4: No. For Utah, and we're going to get to BYU here in a second.
5: For Utah, where the strength has obviously been on the defensive side of the ball, you got that guy as head coach now. I would think that would be the goal, right? I would guess it'd probably be under. That's been a strength. Obviously, some big losses in the portal last year and the graduation, but yeah, probably around that number. I think that's pretty safe. That's a great number, too. If you hold teams under 21, come on, you're winning a lot of games.
4: Okay, you're really good with these numbers. So I also did the average for BYU's points per game surrendered over the last five years.
5: I'm guessing it's like, because you have like 23 and 22. I'm guessing it's like 23 and a half or something.
4: It's 24 and a half. So you're really good at this. Okay. Nice. 24 and a half over the last 5 years. I feel like with this year's defense, same thing, you're replacing a coordinator, but 24 and a half is a bigger number. And personnel wise, I think it's a no-brainer that they're under 24 and a half. Is that okay to say?
5: One gajillion percent. And Kelly Pefanga said, our goal is 19 a game. So we were like, why did he say 19? Because it was 19.1 last year. So just like keep that going. Because this offense is certainly capable of getting, you know, 21 a game. And they have way too much talent to think that they couldn't do it. They have NFL guys at every position. This is one of the most talented BYU defenses of all time. I think it'll be a top five, top 10 defense ever for BYU. And the last 2 years, they've been spectacular. New coordinator, as you mentioned, but they feel like they have a lot of continuity and just a lot. They feel like Keanu Tanivasa will be unleashed first year in the system. There was some learning curve there. Feel like we're going to get that Keanu Tanivasa that was in the backfield against BYU in 24 the whole game. He was amazing. Love the corners with Evan Johnson, who's an NFL prospect, Trey Alexander, Falatau Satawala, Raider Dumuni's the senior. They love Kade Uluave and Isaiah Glasker. So, yeah, and that's without other guys emerging. Those are, like, the known quantities. So it's very exciting. I think, yeah, under 24.5 for sure. If they were at 24, I'd be disappointed. They need to be around 19, 20, 21 right there.
6: If I put it, if I gave you the Utah number for the BYU defense, the 20.5, would you still take the under?
5: Probably, yeah, because I think they'll be in the 19 or 20 spot. The key for BYU the last couple of years has not necessarily been like total yards. It's been that they take away the football, and they've been one of the best intercepting teams in the country. They've been kind of top 15, I believe, the last 2 years, and so if they keep that going, and they certainly have the secondary to do it, they brought all the main pieces back, then yeah, absolutely.
6: The depth chart is out. Were there any surprises for you on the depth chart that BYU released?
5: Offensively, there were zero. It was expected that, Legend Glasker, as a true freshman at Lehigh High, would be a starter. Kyler Casper from Oregon, JoJo Phillips, a returning guy. Those are your top three. You knew LJ and Sione Moa. Preston Rex is the number three back. Trayson Borgay is a fifth-year guy. As the backup is great. You love that you have a former FBS starter, Western Michigan, ready to go if needed. You hope you don't need him, but he's there. Defensively, nothing really stuck out there too crazy. Special teams, Evan Johnson and Legend Glasker are listed as your kick returners. So it would be interesting to see Evan Johnson, BYU's lockdown corner, on kick return potentially. But, yeah, BYU hasn't had a true freshman in the offensive starting lineup or defense, I think, since 2018. So it's been 8 years. It's been a long time. So shout-out to Legend. Certainly an opportunity there with no Chase Roberts, no Parker Kingston. So, yeah, not a lot of surprises. And that is due to the fact that BYU's been very healthy for fall camp, which is great. Typically, they've lost a guy or two for the season in that space. They did not this year, which is great.
6: Is eight captains too many captains?
5: Oh, captain, my captain. I guess, you just rotate through the floor walking out there, I don't know. What's the right number? Who's to say what is right in this space? Lots of leaders, so hard to go around. Then you have 12 co-captains, so 20 dudes that are the leadership for this team.
6: On the captain front, the fact that Kade Uluave was voted as a captain in, he's been here for, 8 months, feels like that's an important thing for this BYU defense.
5: Absolutely. Came in, total leadership dude. Like, feels like a BYU Cougar. Like, grew up a BYU guy. Went to Cal. He was kind of undersized and injured a little bit. Played running back in high school. I believe he went to Sky Ridge. So he's jumped in and been a dude right away. Like, no question. Roger Saliapaga was one of the four offensive captains as well. That says a lot about his influence coming in, and they're going to get hit in the rock a ton. So I'm excited about this. Like, those two guys represent two different kinds of transfers. Kade is the big-time producer, first-team all-power conference guy. BYU hasn't had a ton of those guys transfer in. And then Roger Saliapaga represents more of the traditional, hey, I was at another school. I didn't get a ton of run, but I'm going to get a lot of looks here. And what does that look like? I call that the Alex Barcelo principle. Because Alex Barcelo played basketball at Arizona for 2 years, barely played, comes to BYU. Jay Billis says he's the best shooter in America, and he goes to three NCAA tournaments. So that's the kind of guy, that gets an opportunity sometimes and really, really thrives here. Like, even Puka Nacua to some degree, injured, banged up, like the third or fourth guy at Washington, comes to BYU, ends up being a dude, fifth-round pick, first or second-best receiver in the NFL. So, yeah, sometimes you just need a different situation, and BYU feels like Saliapaga is going to be a guy that, with Walker Lyons, could be one of the best tight end duos in America.
6: I'm removing TCU from the list of teams I might be afraid of in the Big 12 this year after their Week 0 game. I'm done. I'm writing them off after Week 0.
5: That was brutal, right? Like, Jaden Craig did not play well. And the team that loses from the Big 12 in Ireland the last 2 years, last year Iowa State K-State hit the crapper after that. It was bad. Iowa State, was fine. But it was not good. I don't want to read too much into it, but UNC just seems like they stink. So I don't think they're that good. Yeah. TCU we thought would be, okay, that's like top five tricky game on the schedule. Historically, BYU is just 2-4 in Fort Worth, Yeah, I don't know. I'm trying to. I've got that like fan mindset / player mindset. The player was like, "No, we got to respect them." The fans like, "Dude, they stunk." So I want to see him play another Power Four team maybe before I call it.
6: Okay, that's probably the more measured approach. But when you the offside penalty to lose the game effectively, I was like, "All right,
5: that's rough."
6: Okay,
5: that's so Belichick, dude. He was like, yeah, like in front of the ref's face, like first down, he like was, elbow in the dude's nose.
6: He showed more emotion for that than like a touchdown win in a Super Bowl. He's just like, yep, we drew him off sides, boys.
5: And then he's like, we're on to Cincinnati. I haven't seen if they play Cincinnati this year, but I need to hear that one again.
6: I haven't even looked. All right, Jerem. Well, enjoy Thursday night because I know you're going to be watching. Enjoy Saturday as well because, of course, we'll be watching.
5: All of it. We made it. Like, this is great. Week zero is always overrated, but fun. You know, there's a game or two, and then, gosh dang, football's back. My happiness percentage, Sean, is like at 94% in the offseason, and then it goes to 1,094% when there's football on 5 days a week. Can't wait.
6: I have to ask one more thing, because we were talking about this at post-practice media availability yesterday. Is the media meal still free at BYU? Because they're charging fans $800 for it. Are they going to let you eat it for free?
5: I'm hoping so. I'm hoping so. If not, I got a backup plan. You know, I got the BYT kind of crew meal in another spot, so I'll be all right.
6: Oh, okay. That's a flex.
5: Yeah, it is what it is. I can't flex in the gym. I'll flex verbally right there. But I hope so, because I love. I went to Brazil on my mission, so I love Palace, man. So
6: it's the best. It's the best press box meal that I've had anywhere. And
5: I would think in America, right? Yeah, like who's going to beat that?
6: Yeah, who's going to beat Tecanos? I don't think anybody.
5: And it's been unlimited the last year. By the way, they used to kind of close it in the first quarter, and then they just kind of left it open the whole game. I was like, dude, how much can I eat right now?
6: The answer is always a lot.
5: I don't know. I'm like a slot guy. I'm like 6 foot 185, so who knows?
6: Yeah, that's not me. Jerem, appreciate your time as always, sir. Thank you.
5: Sean, you're the best. Let's go. Game week, baby.
6: That's Jerem Jordan, BYU insider. You can find him on BYU TV, on BYU Sports Nation. You can find him all over the place covering the Cougs. That conversation brought to you by our friends at Murdoch Ford Santa Quinn. All right. Wow. The end of an era. And most of the time, we wouldn't care about community colleges in Mississippi, but this one you are going to care about. Daily Dump is coming next. It's the Sean O'Connell Show on ESPN 700 and 92.1 FM.
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5: 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Elsewhere in the Big 12, an arrest warrant affidavit states that TCU receiver Dozy Ezukanma was hospitalized for 3 days with a brain bleed and a concussion after his then-teammate Jacob Fields allegedly assaulted him August 13th at the team's football facility. And in tennis, the U.S. Open continues today in New York. 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
4: 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Just look for the truck with the duck.
6: Oh, it is with a heavy heart that I report that Buddy Stevens is out at Scuba Tech, East Mississippi Community College, the featured school of iconic docuseries Last Chance U. Buddy Stevens, who won 5 national titles in JUCO football with the Lions and was the subject of the first 2 seasons of Last Chance U. Buddy Stevens he's been fired. He announced on Monday night, EMCC, I should say, announced Monday night that offensive coordinator and associate head coach Preston Rice will serve as interim head coach for the Lions, who began the season this past week. They beat Southwest Mississippi Community College, which, of course, when you're talking directional Mississippi community colleges, you're talking elite football, baby. Buddy Stevens has been fired after being critical of the school leadership. He talked to a newspaper and said that the conference that they play in, all the leadership are idiots, and that the leadership at the school was subpar. He complained that the school presidents did not want to spend money on travel for the National Junior College Playoffs. He crafted a format in which, they crafted a format in which they'd be more likely to host national playoff games. And he said this, Buddy Stevens said this, we wouldn't have won 2 national championships because we are the second place team in the North. It's not a very well thought out process. It was really junkified the way they decided they were going to do it. And there wasn't a lot of real thought. I was very surprised at how it came out because there are actual people who have doctorates that came up with this. So he just went on and he trashed the leadership of the conference. He trashed the leadership of the universities in the conference, and he got fired as a result. So Buddy Stevens, last chance you out. My question is there a chance after the last chance? Is there like a very last chance you? Because
7: no, guys, we're serious this time.
6: Last this is for real you. Your last chance. It's kind of like when you're threatening your kids and you're just like, this is your last warning.
7: Count of three. One, and this, two, three. Okay, another count of three.
6: I'm going to go to 10 this time. And you better put down that iPad.
7: Count of 5 minutes and seconds.
6: So that's my real question here. By the way,
7: it's like count of 300, whatever.
6: All of the coaches that have been featured on seasons of Last Chance U, because it was Buddy Stevens at first, and then it was the Jason Brown guy from Independence in Kansas, right? He got fired a long time ago. The guy's a psycho, right?
7: That probably was his last chance.
6: And John Beam from the one in Oakland, he passed away.
7: That's right.
6: Unfortunately.
7: That's right.
6: RIP coach. He seemed like a really nice guy. But so none of these coaches that were on Last Chance U are still at their universities for varying reasons. But
7: that's tough.
6: For Buddy Stevens and for – now that would be another Netflix series. You have those guys be on a staff together, like very last chance you.
7: Very last chance you.
6: And put them in like – make it like a Ted Lasso kind of a situation. Have them go coach American football in like England.
7: Yeah. Yeah. NFL Europe, whatever the equivalent is, still
6: they have. Oh, you know what? They have an American football league in Japan. This is real. Send them over there, and they have to like coach the Osaka Flying Tigers or something. Make a Netflix series out of that. You tell me people wouldn't watch it?
7: The Osaka Striped Dragons.
6: Two just curse like a sailor coaches, old school guys. One of them who speaks like he's from like a ghetto in California. The other one who speaks like he's from a trailer park in the South, and you send him to Japan. Be perfect.
7: I'd make it true. Ted Lasso, make him soccer coaches in Europe somewhere.
6: Oh, it'd be amazing.
7: Yeah. Oh, but you're reading this OC and I'm like, oh, I wonder what he got fired for. And you're like, yep, that'll do it. That'll do it. When you call when you say these people have doctorates, I don't know how they're so stupid.
6: A lot of thought put into it. They're idiots, but they got doctorates.
7: Like, yeah. Oh, it is. That made me laugh because of what I just said. Like, yeah, that'll get you fired somewhere. But also because I've had the exact same thoughts about people who are allegedly in charge of college sports. Like, a lot of these people are on the, for example, the CFP Management Committee are presidents of universities, allegedly some of the smartest people in America. And yet we have some of the dumbest things happening in college sports right now, particularly college football. So he's not wrong necessarily, but yeah, that'll get you fired.
6: This is a story that I think Utah fans want to pay close attention to. The UCLA athletic department is now making a change at the top. Athletic director Martin Jarmond has been fired. Now, UCLA was, of course, invited as a travel partner and LA market school to the Big Ten alongside USC in the death of the Pac-12 and the blow that ultimately led to the bleeding out and death of the Pac-12 conference. But UCLA fired Martin Jarmond, and this is kind of been a long time coming. They are crippled with financial debt right now at UCLA, even though they're part of the Big Ten conference that brings in more and more and more revenue. UCLA has mismanaged it really badly, and this is coming from the Los Angeles Times. One dozen of UCLA's largest athletic donors approached an LA Times reporter a year ago and said they lost faith in the athletic director They informed the New York Times, or excuse me, the LA Times reporter at that moment that they had already stopped writing checks. The revenue that had been pouring in from the Big Ten kind of made people notice a little bit less, but like a dozen donors at UCLA had said, yeah, we don't believe in this guy anymore. We're not doing it. And Martin Jarmond was a guy that was hired while I was covering the conference. He was this wunderkind type, like the dude who, you know, wears the tailored suit and the Jordans and is this young, hip kind of individual. He was very much supposed to be the new guard, the changing of the guard from the old stuff shirt type athletic director, much like the NFL had started to skew young in GM and head coaching positions. This was UCLA's kind of answer to that. Like, we're going to get someone who's young, imaginative, who speaks the language of these big money movers, and we're going to get someone at the top of our athletic department. I think he was 38 years old when he was hired to be the athletic director at UCLA. That is huge. And now Martin Jarmond is out. So the question becomes, can they turn it around? Can they pull out of this tailspin? Their donor contributions at UCLA have dropped significantly, but they never were able to keep up with the rest of the Big Ten anyway. Have you seen this article? So UCLA joined in 2024. The fiscal report from 2025 for the Big Ten says that Ohio State had $69 million worth of donor contributions. Penn State had 65, Washington had 53, Illinois had 50, Michigan had 50, Oregon only 33.2, according to this report. UCLA had $13.5 million in donor contributions. Maryland had 11, Rutgers had $8 million. So they're like well behind the Ohio States and Penn States of the world. I don't know how accurate this is, because obviously Oregon is doing just fine. They were right in the middle of the pack, according to this. But that came from the Knight Newhouse College Athletics Database. Who knows how accurate that is?
7: Knight is in Phil Knight, perhaps? No. Speaking of Phil Knight with Oregon, maybe if that 33 number is correct, then it's like Phil Knight's the only guy. Because I don't know. It doesn't go with the assumptions that we've made about what that one guy is doing, but maybe there's not really any others donating big-time money to Oregon football. I don't know.
6: So, yeah, Martin Jarmond was hired in 2020 by UCLA Athletics. UCLA Athletics has overspent since 2020. They have overspent $220 million. So during his tenure as the athletic director, they have dug a $220 million hole.
7: Maybe he thought that since 2020, maybe he thought, well, we have to overspend by 2020. That's what 220.
6: That is a really bad number.
7: He's like, we're making up the deficit here. It's like, no, you're supposed to save us money if you can.
6: Oh. So Martin Jarmond is out. And the reason I think this is important for everyone to pay attention to is because UCLA is in the Big Ten Conference. Okay. This is a school that is supposed to have all of its financial problems solved because they're in the Big Ten Conference. We have talked about this for the Big 12. The institutions in the Big 12, very specifically, we've talked about this for the University of Utah. Oh, the private equity thing is a move towards preparing us for the next round of college football realignment. And maybe that is the Big 10, or it's at least membership in whatever super conference includes Big 10 teams and SEC teams. And you want to get invited to that. And I think a lot of people have looked at this horizon and said, our salvation is there. As long as we get invited to one of these places. Well, UCLA did, and UCLA is still in big trouble. Rutgers is still in massive trouble financially. Maryland is still in the hole financially in a very, very desperate situation. So it doesn't fix everything being in the Big Ten, as UCLA has found out. And Martin Jarmond has found out, although he's being fired with another $6 million on his contract. So
7: that's not all bad. Absolutely not.
6: Pay me $6 million not to work, I'll be embarrassed for a while. James, have you ever commented on your own social media post?
7: I have not. I think it's uncouth to like your own social media post, let alone comment on
6: it. I agree with you.
7: And I even hesitate when you do the repost or retweet to be like, I'd get it back up to the timeline. I even hesitate to be like, I hope people aren't like thinking anything crazy about me retweeting my own thing, let alone commenting on it. That's crazy.
6: Sometimes we've had athletes be exposed for burner accounts because they forget to log out of their actual account and then post from their burner account. Kevin Durant, notorious for this.
7: Yeah.
6: Angel Reese has been caught out doing this. And the latest is Tua Tagovailoa. He posted his own thing. He's in with the Atlanta Falcons now. Posted a picture of himself celebrating and the caption for the A, which is, of course, a reference to Atlanta. And then his own account.
7: Same account,
6: the same tag, the same handle, whatever, posted this. And this is what makes it even more embarrassing. Quote, "We're so proud of you. You got this." From his own account on his own post.
7: Hold on. Could this be another personality of his saying, "We're proud of you, me and yourself"?
6: I hate this so much because the most obvious jokes are then connected to Tua's repetitive knockout situations in college and pro football.
7: Yeah.
6: Like, don't run your own burner accounts, guys. If you have to have them.

0: Or just, you know, don't have your burner. Don't have the burner account.
1: That's the correct
0: really
1: way to do it.
0: It really doesn't even. You don't have to comment on things. You don't actually have to read the comments about you.
1: You can't come back from this, Tua, okay? You can't ever look cool again.
0: Oh, man.
1: Kevin Durant, when you did this, you lost every cool point that you had for like 5 years.
0: Well, it's to the point where he's not even really denying that he does it anymore. Remember the drama in the locker room with Houston because of things that his burner, that he put out on his burner allegedly about his teammates in a Twitter DM? And reportedly, he didn't even say, "Yeah, that's not true." He just said, "Let's move on." Basically, like it's just that's where we've gotten with Kevin Durant. Yeah, this is embarrassing. But also, OC, I just want to say we're so proud of you, James. Keep it up. Just wanted to say that publicly.
1: Okay, good job. All right, NFL top 100 players list. How many Utes made it? How many players with local connections made it? We'll talk about that next. That was your Daily Dump brought to you by our friends over at Valley Plumbing, Heating, and Cooling. 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It's Utah's number one sports talk, ESPN 700, 92.1 FM.
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2: 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All right, how many Utes made the list of top 100 players in the NFL? James, what's your guess? Former Utes, of course.
3: Former Utes, I'm going to say 7.
2: It's Garrett Bowles. And only Garrett Bowles.
3: Oh, wow. No.
2: He comes in at number 37 of the NFL's top 100 players, according to ESPN. Fred Warner from BYU, number 20. Penei Sewell, not a college player here in the state, but played his high school ball down in Desert Hills. He was number 12 on the list. And Puka Nacua, who played both high school and some of his college ball here in the state, number 6 on the list. So 4 of the top 100 NFL players with strong ties to football here in the state of Utah. Garrett Bowles at 37, Fred Warner at 20, Penei Sewell at 12, Puka Nacua at 6 of the top 100. Pretty good.
3: Yeah, it's pretty good. Puka's awesome, but do we think Penei Sewell might be better? Is there something to quibble over there?
2: I think that even the article itself gives you some room for argument there, James, because Penei Sewell was named the top tackle in football.
3: Yeah.
2: By everyone they surveyed. All of them said, yeah, he's the top tackle. Puka Nacua is not the consensus best wide receiver in football. However, he did lead the league in receptions and yardage. So, like,
3: yeah,
2: statistically, he's the best receiver in the game.
3: Yeah, but just subjectively, some people like Jackson Smith and Jigba, who won Offensive Player of the Year. Some people like Justin Jefferson. Yeah, I could see that. But that's one of the reasons why it just feels like Penei, there's a strong argument for Penei being the best player with Utah ties in the NFL, but Puka's awesome. If he's not one, he's two, as far as that goes. I'm a little surprised, and maybe Dalton Kincaid just didn't have enough of a leap last year, but it seemed like he had a really strong year, strong enough to maybe get consideration on this list. But I don't know. Maybe he wasn't even a Pro Bowler, though. Maybe it's just having the Bills fan in the home. I'm overinflating what he did last year with the Bills and also just really rooting for the guy.
2: The number one player on this list, Myles Garrett, reigning defensive player of the year, set an NFL record for sacks with 23 sacks last season. And of course, now he gets to play next to Aaron Donald. Yay. Josh Allen, Bills quarterback, is number 2.
3: Let's go, Joshy.
2: Lamar Jackson is number 3.
3: All right.
2: Ja'Marr Chase is number four.
4: Okay.
2: Last year he's ranked 8. This year he's number 4. Patrick Mahomes is number 5. Last year he was ranked number 1. So only those 5 guys above Puka Nacua.
4: Should we do an ESPN radio show here? Patrick Mahomes, 3rd best quarterback in the NFL? Really? Hot take, probably not. No, we're not doing that.
2: Matthew Stafford came in at number 9.
4: Number 9. Okay. Is he after the next highest quarterback after Mahomes?
2: Joe Burrow's at 8. Joe Burrow. So.
4: Okay.
2: I don't know how you put Joe Burrow above Matthew Stafford right now.
4: It's probably just, it's obviously the when healthy Joe Burrow and giving him the benefit of the doubt, even though he was injured a lot again last year. But yeah, Stafford's healthy and he's awesome. So, and he was awesome playing hurt at the start of the season last year, so winning MVP.
2: Remember this time last year? First of all, he was the MVP last year. This time last year, we were talking about how he was getting epidural injections.
4: Yeah.
2: Like a pregnant lady, just so he could practice.
4: Because his back was hurting him that badly, and maybe his season was in doubt, or at least his production level was in doubt. He goes out and wins MVP.
2: He led the NFL with 27 touchdowns against the Blitz.
4: Wow.
2: He had pretty good numbers. So, let's see. He's now 6th in NFL history in passing yards and 7th in passing touchdowns. 64,516 yards, 7th with 423 passing touchdowns. It's a lot of tutties.
4: Quietly, too, right, OC? Like, probably because he spent the first chunk of his career with the Lions and not making the playoffs, but...
2: Yeah, he was still racking up huge stats with the Lions and Megatron. It just, they were never good as a team.
4: Yeah, so it feels like he was underrated with the Lions because the team wasn't very good, and now that he's been on a good team, all of a sudden it's like, yeah, he's actually one of the best to ever do it. Go figure.
2: All right, we'll take a break. We'll come back with Jeff Schwartz. We'll see what he thinks of this list. And Aaron Donald coming back and the college football season being back. It's the Sean O'Connell Show on ESPN 700, 92.1 FM.
5: Utah football faces the Idaho Vandals in their 2026 season opener on Thursday. 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Idaho beat Utah 28-17 in Salt Lake City in their last matchup in 1993. 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
2: Welcome back to the Sean O'Connell Show. Welcome in our college football and pro football and everything insider, Jeff Schwartz. Hey, buddy. Welcome back to the show.
3: Glad to be here. Did I hear correctly in the update, I think it was, that Utah, the last time they played Idaho, they lost to them in 93 or something? Did I hear that correctly?
2: It's 99, I think, a revenge game.
3: Revenge spot, yeah. Yeah.
2: Morgan Scalley was a player on that team, if I'm not mistaken. So
3: I know Utah like hasn't always been what they are, but that feels odd that was they lost the last time they played each other.
2: What do you want me to say about it?
3: It's odd. What'd you make of NFL head coach going after me this week? I need your opinion on this. What do you think?
2: I didn't see it.
3: You saw it.
2: I didn't.
3: You're not online. I forgot. Yeah, Sean Payne, I talked about the Broncos, and I didn't think Bo Nix was going to get any better, and I misspoke on one thing about him throwing the ball deep, and Sean Payton tweeted at the clip of me talking, saying, you could tell who works at it and who doesn't.
2: What? Yeah. Sean Payton went after my guy?
3: It was his second tweet of the year. The other one was like Drew Brees Hall of Fame and then Jeff Schwartz. His two tweets so far in the calendar year.
2: You're right, by the way. It was 1993 that Utah played against.
3: I do listen, believe it or not. Not to you, but I do listen to the
2: okay,
3: voice guy.
2: So look, I guess what we've done now is we're declaring war on Sean Payton, and now we have to hate him. If you're a Broncos fan in this market, you have to choose between Jeff Schwartz and Sean Payton, and I hope you choose wisely.
3: They're probably going to choose Sean Payton, but that's okay with me.
2: That's probably right.
3: Surprised you didn't see this. I got more texts about this than I did about the birth of my kids.
2: No.
3: I didn't know he tweeted at me. So what I do is, you know, whenever a tweet goes on, I just mute the tweet immediately, right? So I don't see any replies. It's the only way to do social media. And so they put this Broncos, you know, clip out. I muted it immediately. So I didn't see any notification. I didn't see any comments on it. And then I started getting like, hey, man, hang in there, text messages. And I was like, what? Because I talked about the Broncos? Like, hang in. What do you mean? Someone DM'd me stats to back up my argument. I'm like, yeah, I know. I know what I said. What are these stats for? And they're like, hang in there. I'm like, what is happening? And then someone screenshot and sent me the Sean Payton thing. I had no idea for probably at least an hour. No idea. He tweeted at me.
2: Wow.
3: Yeah.
2: Why do you hate Bo Nix?
3: I don't think the question on the show was, will he get better or worse? Those are my two options. I chose worse.
2: Okay.
3: Feels fair.
2: I do think he is just what he is at this point.
16: That's what I said.
2: Looks like the same quarterback he was in college. He's consistent. Wait. He's not going to make mistakes, but he's not going to push the ball downfield.
16: You're just copying what I'm saying now.
2: I'm quoting you directly.
16: Oh, I thought that. Yeah, I know. That's what I said.
2: That's what you said on First Things First.
16: The thing that I misspoke on was I meant to say he needs to be more accurate throwing the ball down the field. And instead I said he needs to just push the ball down the field. And I got, you know, everyone got angry at me because he does throw the ball down the field, but he's not accurate at it. And I understand people will say he's got 19 passes of over 20 plus yards. Yeah, but he's 17th in completion percentage of balls over 20 yards. Like, that's okay. That doesn't mean he's necessarily good at it. So Broncos fans not happy with me.
2: Wow. And apparently neither is Sean Payton. I love that. That's good to, you know, you get on the radar for an NFL head coach. It can't be bad. There's no such thing as bad attention in this business.
16: I hope Fox pays me $1 million now to do TV. So we'll see what happens. I'll keep you updated.
2: All right. Overrated, underrated, appropriately rated.
16: Okay.
2: Garrett Bowles as the 37th best overall player in the NFL top 100.
16: That's very high. 37th best player in the NFL?
2: Yeah, 37th. Last year, he was ranked number 98. Last year was his first ever first-team all-pro nod. He finished with the highest pass block win rate of his career, which was 94%, top 10 in the NFL.
16: I think that's still high. Okay. The Broncos' line is really good. They're really fun to watch. They've really grown over the years. Garrett Bowles has grown. Quinn Miners has gotten a lot better. Obviously, he's an all-pro now at right guard. That still feels high. I guess the thing about, you know, this thing is, like, you can't have, you know, not every quarterback can be one, you know, 1 through 30, right? That's why it feels like 37 feels a little high for him. But he did a great year last year. It's not the worst spot I've seen someone ranked.
2: Fred Warner at 20.
16: Feels about right.
2: Okay. Panay Sewell, your guy, at 13 overall. No, sorry, 12 overall.
16: Is there any offensive lineman ahead of him? Or he's probably number one, right?
2: The highest rated offensive lineman on the list.
16: That's fair. 12. Okay.
2: 12. Yeah. The blurb says
16: I think Lane Johnson's better, but that's just my opinion on. I think that we one thing within the offensive line community that we do, I think to a fault, is we love run blocking, right? We love the cool run blocking. We love the cool pancakes. We do not take into consideration pass protection, and Lane Johnson is significantly better than Panay Sewell at that, and that's a tougher job. Pass protection is tougher to do than the run blocking. And Lane gets no help. Like, I just think Lane's a better pass protector. That to me weights, you know, the offensive lineman differently. And I know people, you know, might not agree with that. I get that, but I think Lane is the best right tackle in the NFL.
2: Panay's
16: going to the left.
2: Panay's going to left tackle. What do you think that looks like? Like, how steep is that learning curve?
16: Well, remember, he won that Allen Trophy in college at left tackle.
2: Yeah.
16: Right. And that's pretty good, right? I think. And if you recall, he played left tackle for, I think, the first 6 weeks in Detroit. Remember, he had a really tough preseason at right tackle, and then Taylor Decker got hurt, and he went into left tackle and played really, really well, and then went back out to right tackle when Decker came back. So I have the utmost faith in him. I really do. I don't think that's going to be a problem.
2: Puka Nacua rated number 6 best player overall in the league. Only one receiver higher than him. Do you agree? Properly rated, overrated, underrated?
16: Who's higher than him? JSN?
2: No, Jamar Chase.
16: Oh, yeah, that's fair. Okay. Yeah, that's fair. I mean, you know, Puka Nacua's got to deal with some of this off-field stuff, but I think that he's as talented as any wide receiver in the NFL.
2: The number 1 overall player in the league, Myles Garrett.
16: Yeah. That's fair.
2: And now it's official. We've talked about this. We both thought it was going to happen, and it is happening. Aaron Donald, Myles Garrett, officially,
16: yeah,
2: together on that that defensive line for the Rams.
16: Yeah. Whoo, buddy. Good luck. I don't know. I just talked to my brother on my podcast, new podcast, by the way, Schwartz Football Show. Mitch and I doing a show now together.
2: When do I get to be a guest?
16: Today. I'm going to re-record, actually, for you to come on. We were talking about this. Like, I don't even know, like, what – how do you stop this? Like, there's no, like, great way to stop both of them on the left side of the line of scrimmage.
2: You know what's amazing? So you and I spent all those years together on Pac-12 radio.
16: Yeah.
2: And there were some awesome linebackers that came through. Nate Landman is a guy that I really liked because of his background. Omar Spates, we talked about him a lot when he was at Oregon State. Those guys are going to be playing behind this defensive line. Nate Landman was already a tackling machine. Nate Landman is now just unblocked on every down, basically.
16: It's just going to be a free-for-all for everyone. I mean, even the other side of the line of scrimmage, right? You have to worry about Miles and Donald. How about the other defensive linemen? Like, they're going to have such a fun time this season not getting double-teamed ever. I think Donald will work his way in. I don't think right away he's going to play. Like, I'm not even sure he plays in Australia. That's a long flight for an old guy to have to endure and then go play football. He hasn't played in 3 years. But I do think that he's going to be good. I don't think Aaron Donald will come back. It will be 100% of himself? Probably not. But he's definitely not going to come back if he thinks he's going to stink.
2: Speaking of that Australia game, the Sean McVay said that they are arriving in Melbourne 24 hours before the game, like a normal road trip.
16: Yeah.
2: What do you think of that? I mean, that feels crazy. I don't know how many people have traveled that far, have gone to New Zealand or Australia. It is one of the toughest trips you're going to make from a body clock standpoint. So I don't know how they manage that. The Niners are going out a week early. The Rams are showing up a day early.
16: So I think their thought is about recovery, that this keeps them on the same, close enough to the same time zone calendar, you know, not time zone, just time zone they would be on. Back home, like it just keeps them more uniform for when they return, Sean. And that's what I think their thought process is here. It's just that, you know, we have less on the way back, we have less to worry about than we do going there. And then we could suck it up to go there. But that coming back, we want to be as close as possible to our time zone.
2: Right now, as we are speaking, it is 5:19 in the morning on Wednesday in Melbourne, Australia. So it's a big time difference.
16: Oh, yeah, it is. But I think they're hoping on the way back that there's less of an adjustment period coming home if they just are there for 24 hours.
2: Yeah, fair. All right.
16: That's my guess.
2: This is a fun fact. It's apropos of nothing. But if you look it up right now, you can confirm. Right now, it's 5:19 a.m.
16: Yeah.
2: Wednesday morning in Melbourne, Australia, which is close to it's like the east coast of Australia, right? The middle of Australia, South Australia, Adelaide, where I fought one time, is a half hour different. It's a half hour time zone change.
16: Interesting. Do you win that fight?
2: I did. Isn't that such a weird thing?
16: That's
2: a half
16: odd.
2: Hour difference time zone.
16: How'd you win that fight? What was that decision? How'd it happen?
2: I knocked out the guy in like 45 seconds or something.
16: Good for you. What a waste of a trip. 45-second knockout?
2: Oh, it was awesome, though, because the fight, when they take you like super far away sometimes, you fight at a super strange time locally so that it's on television in the U.S. at like a normal time. So we fought at like noon on a Sunday so that it would be on at like whatever it was, 10 p.m. on a Saturday. And so walked out of the arena after fighting, and it's like the middle of the day, and we just went to an Aussie Rules football game later and just hung out.
16: Nice.
2: Yeah, it was cool. That's cool.
16: Yeah. No swelling, no bruising for you. I like it.
2: TCU North Carolina played at the Aviva Stadium Dublin kickoff, whatever.
16: Yeah.
2: The Aer Lingus kickoff classic. And TCU stunk. They looked terrible. They looked undisciplined. They looked sloppy. I know first game of the season, you kind of expect a little bit of this. I didn't expect them to be so bad, especially offensively, because Sonny Dykes kind of butters his bread there. Should I be overreacting the way that I am?
16: So I think that the general rule of thumb is that you're never as good or bad as your first game, right? Like, it's your first game. it takes time to work into to what you want to be as a team. But I will say, Sean, I've kind of been hardened by this over the years. I'm going to steal this a little bit from Dan Rubenstein, who does Solid Verbal, a good friend of mine, and we've had him on many times when we used to do radio. It's like the FCS transfer from FCS to power four ball at quarterback, not very good a lot of times. Like we love to talk about him in a way that like is grand, but this was a Harvard kid making his first start against a real actual like defense, you know, like it's hard. And we do this all the time where we just look at these FCS quarterbacks and like, yeah, they could just do it. They're moving up. How cool is this? The best quarterback at UC Davis is now playing for Oregon State. It's hard, dude. I think that we overlook that every single time. This is another situation where you had the same situation pop up where this Harvard kid just wasn't ready to play against North Carolina yet. And he might be, well, there's five. He might be ready in 3 weeks to play better, but he just wasn't ready yet offensively.
2: Okay. I'm now scratching off TCU as a threat in the Big 12 conference.
16: I don't think it's great. North Carolina didn't play well either. Both teams tried to lose this game. They didn't, but they both tried.
2: Yeah. The week one slate is pretty lackluster, actually.
16: Yeah.
2: Week one slate. What games have your attention? I know it's not really Utah-Idaho.
16: Is that Thursday, too?
2: Thursday night, yeah.
16: You go into that?
2: Colorado-Georgia Tech also, same night, which is maybe
16: so I took Colorado plus +7.
2: Okay.
16: I hate it, but I think Georgia Tech like lost a lot last season, from last season. Quarterback, OC. The thing about it is that like I think 7 points allows me to at least push on any sort of Deion Sanders coach management issues in the game. You know what I mean? Like the set, like, you know, like he can, let's say they're up 3, you know, and he does a dumb clock management and they lose by 4. I'm good. I'm set. Game's tied, you know, they lose by 7 or 3. I feel like I'm set with 7 to avoid, because I do not like betting on coaches I don't think are good. And Deion has shown game management is not his strong suit. But I think Juju Lewis is interesting at quarterback. The first game with a brand new offense that really, you know, Georgia Tech won't be prepared for. They won't have seen this go in the flesh, right? So I think Colorado covers that game.
2: What are the games on the weekend, on the Saturday?
16: Well, I mean, of course, you know, LSU, Clemson, Ole Miss, Louisville. I got to do some more on that. I've done a lot of the West Coast schools already and sort of prep for them. You know, I think Oregon, I'd be pretty upset if Oregon did not cover 24.5 against Boise State. I think we're much better than Boise, and we should be able to handle business there. I think USC Fresno State is going to be over. I do really think that they're going to score a lot in that game. You know, look, I know USC fans, they didn't show up for the game on Saturday, but I got them covered with the film review. Sean, if I told you that USC played San Jose State, who defense returned like 24% of production from their bad defense last year, and they had zero explosive plays on offense the entire game, do you think that's odd, right?
2: It's not great.
16: Right? Now, like, people think it's weird when I say that. I'm like, just that's the truth of it. They didn't know explosive plays.
2: Okay, what is an explosive run in the NFL, Jeff Schwartz definition?
16: Well, I think it's different in college NFL because just it's harder to get. But I think explosive plays in college, like I think running counts as 15 yards in college football.
2: Okay. Explosive run play college football.
16: I'm looking right now. Yeah, a rushing play of 10 or more. They had a couple rushes of 11 and one of 16 in this game. But it went down as no explosive plays on the website. So I don't know.
2: Yeah. I mean, even if you only have, I mean, you had fewer than San Jose State did, like in that game, if you're USC.
16: The two starting running backs of USC, the longest rush was 9 and 11.
2: That's tough.
16: In the first half, they rushed for like 111 yards, and 56 of that were on the first drive.
2: You and I have talked over the years a lot about UCLA. We were covering the conference when they hired Martin Jarmond, who was supposed to be this wunderkind 39-year-old save everything athletic director. Your parents are UCLA alum, if I'm not mistaken.
16: They are.
2: They just fired the guy. He's $220 million in the hole over the last 5 years, despite the fact that they joined the Big Ten, which is supposed to be the thing that solves your problems. What do you make of UCLA's leadership problem?
16: Yeah, I don't know how you get out of $260 million in debt and still be competitive in sports, right, Sean? It feels like impossible to do.
2: Yeah, it feels like unless you have a mega billionaire donor that can wipe out that debt and hit a reset button for you, which I don't even know if that's, like, allowed. I mean, I don't know what you do.
16: Yeah. I mean, wasn't it the change to the Big Ten supposed to alleviate some of this?
2: Yes, and it hasn't.
16: You know what's funny is the only school that really has benefited from that is Oregon. I'm not sure USC can claim they benefited from being the Big Ten or UCLA or Washington. Oregon's the only one that seems to have, like, actually benefited from this move.
2: Have they?
16: I think we have. We're still out. The $35 million that Oregon doesn't get with the because we get a half share is really impactful for other sports. You know, Oregon had, I think, two freshman All-American baseball players leave for the SEC this past year, this past portal, like in June. And the reason why, they just can't pay as much. And part of that is they can't pay as much because SEC schools make more money than they get, you know?
2: We could do like a whole segment on whether or not Oregon actually benefited from going to the Big Ten. But
16: are we saying that like if USC and UCLA stayed out west, I would have said stay in the Pac-12. Once they left, you had to leave.
2: Sure. You had to leave. I just don't know that. I mean, I don't know that. Is Oregon better off from a national perception standpoint?
16: I think so.
2: Interesting.
16: Winning the Big Ten, obviously, just feels more impactful than winning the Big 12. You're on Fox.
2: I don't think winning the conference matters like it used to because of the expanded college football playoff. That's what we judge you on. Like Texas Tech,
16: sure.
2: Texas Tech won the Big 12 last year, but everyone's looking at them through the lens of you got mollywopped in your playoff opportunity. You didn't really like winning a conference championship is great on the conference level, but Oregon is now playing in the national waters and has been for years.
16: Sure, but you're not getting a sec. Like, what's it? You just say you have one upset in the Pac-12. You're out of the playoff berth, right? That's not going to happen in the Big Ten.
2: That's fair.
16: And so that's I think a big difference for Oregon.
2: Buddy Stevens got fired at East Mississippi. Are you okay?
16: Thank you for asking. There are things in life you just can't explain your pain from, and this is one of them. I've been in a bad mood all day. Meredith called me. I'm like, I'm heartbroken. It was it's so sad. There are a lot of Savage or Stupids we have not been able to do recently, including the homeboy who decided to be a fake 49er.
2: I love that so much.
16: Kurt Herbstreit explaining his method for getting boys. I'm like, do you really have to? Is that really necessary to talk about that?
2: Well, some of us don't have a son, so I need to be paying attention.
16: You should pay attention to that. I think the dog thing has got it. We got to be over that pretty soon, right? Like the dog thing. People don't find that cute anymore, do they?
2: They do, and he got his own NIL deal this year, so you're not going to get less of him. You're going to get more.
16: You realize that he replaced the dead dog with a new dog within like 4 days.
2: Well, he never just had one dog, though.
16: Yeah, but
2: he has four dogs.
16: But the new one, the new Pete, like he was on the road with him within like 3 days. Like there was just a transition right immediately to the new dog. No mourning period whatsoever for the old dog.
2: Yeah, I know. It's tough.
16: The fake 49er guy is incredible.
2: I'm sad I didn't come up with the idea and scam my way into some success.
16: Did you watch him running routes in the sand? Just incredibly funny.
2: Yes. I'm so, like, I thought that Catfish, the television show, and Catfish, the documentary, made it so you can't catfish people anymore. But you still can. Folks don't realize, like, you don't learn from other people's mistakes, apparently.
16: It blows my mind. He left a voice memo on one of these girls' phones that was like, to clear waivers in the NFL, they have to clear them emotionally, mentally, physically, and emotionally, and I only clear, like, one of the three. So funny, dude.
2: All right, we're over clock because that's what I do every single time.
16: Oh, Dan Lynch is texting us. Hello, Dan. No, he's not listening right now, but he's texting me.
2: He would never. He would never actually listen to my show. Our former producer, Dan Lynch.
16: But. No, he never would.
2: Appreciate you, dude. Enjoy the games this weekend. We'll chat next week.
16: I'm going to Eugene, by the way. Should be fun.
2: Oh, you are?
16: Bring the kids
2: up. For the Boise game?
16: Yeah.
2: Nice.
16: Should be fun.
2: Bring the kids. By the way,
16: we got
2: the save the date invitation thing.
16: Sure. Whatever Meredith's doing.
2: And my wife, she doesn't get excited about anything that involves my life ever. But I showed her that, and she like jumped up and down, celebrating. She's like, yes, I've always wanted to go to a bar mitzvah.
16: Can I tell you how this is being framed, I think? Like, so Meredith did not get a wedding in Charlotte. Our wedding was in Los Angeles. It was mostly my friends. This is her, like, get back. This is like her, like, she's like, we're inviting 400 people.
2: Wow.
16: So she claims.
2: All right.
16: And then instead of, and you know, she was texting everyone the exact information. Like, I was like, can you just create a link for people to like look at on the, like, you don't have to text everyone the same exact text. Like, send them like a link with all the information. So I've told you about where we're doing this party, right?
2: Yes.
16: Don't repeat it. It's going to be incredible.
2: Yeah,
16: We're the only one who's doing it like this.
2: Where it's not going to be public information, but it is going to be awesome.
16: It's a great idea.
2: It's a wonderful idea.
16: Yeah. Right outside the box. We're going to hire a band, I think. We looked at some bands recently. Yeah. Son wants is wings. That's what he said to eat.
2: He wants just wings?
16: He's like, you better have wings there. I was like, okay, sure. Whatever you want, man.
2: The greatest. I also showed my wife the video of him prepping to go to the bat mitzvah.
16: Yeah?
2: Yeah. It's awesome.
16: He went to a second one this week. He's so much cooler than me. He just runs into all his friends. I didn't have friends. Good for him.
2: Well, now you got one. It's me.
16: Hufo?
2: No, it's me.
16: Oh, you. Okay, sorry.
2: All right. Yeah. Thanks, dude.
16: All right. Bye, buddy. Talk to you guys later. Bye.
2: Jeff Schwartz. I love that we can just go anywhere when we talk with Jeff. Has Oregon benefited from being in the Big Ten, like, markedly? I guess he made a really good point there that winning a Big Ten championship probably carries more weight, but they're not any closer to a national championship than they were when they were in the Pac-12.
4: Yeah, they at least went to two national championship games in Pac-10, Pac-12 era, right? They have...
2: Yeah, the Heisman Trophy winner there.
4: Yeah, closest they've been was the semifinals of the CFP in these few years in the Big Ten last season. Yeah, you're right about that. I do think that there's a lot of weight to, you just have more of a safety net when you lose games in the Big Ten than if they...
2: That is true.
4: Than if the Pac-12 had stayed together and, or if they had went to the Big 12 with the other, with the four corner schools, so to speak. They just wouldn't have the same safety net as they do now. So I think that does hold a lot of weight. But you're not wrong. Like, they're actually farther away from the national championship than they were in their Pac-10, Pac-12 years.
2: All right, we caught some player sound post-practice yesterday. I think Big Al Harrison was probably the best one. We're going to play that for you next on the Sean O'Connell Show, ESPN 700 and 92.1 FM.
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5: 2 days till kickoff for Utah football. 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Elsewhere in college football, an arrest warrant affidavit says TCU receiver Dozie Ekwukonma was hospitalized for 3 days with a brain bleed and a concussion after allegedly being assaulted by then-teammate Jacob Fields at the team's facility on August 13th. And in tennis, the U.S. Open continues today with the men's and women's first round. 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

0: All right, post-practice yesterday, caught up with some players. 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Big Al Harrison, team captain, starting center for the University of Utah, answered a couple of questions. Here it is.
1: All right, who's the starting five offensive line?
2: I think Coach Galley touched on it earlier. We got a really good group of guys that are going to be rotating during the game, and I'm excited. Every single one of them are trustworthy, and they all know what they're doing. I'm excited to play with them.
1: That rotation, you've been doing that in camp. Has it compromised or improved communication anyway?
2: Definitely improved communication. I mean, everybody, when you're kind of rotating through that many people, you kind of have to know, hey, over-communicate. Make sure everything is crystal clear. And I think that's kind of helped us the most, is just being able to communicate with all the new guys to make sure everyone knows we're all on the same page.
3: Where do you feel like this group has developed the most over the last 4 weeks?
2: Probably I'd say communication and physicality. I would say being able to communicate, making sure all our IDs are on the right track and we all know where we're headed, but also a physicality standpoint, coming together, making sure we all have that goal in mind of being the most physical group in the country.
4: A couple weeks ago, I think it was Zerway who talked about you guys like working in the dark. You like to show up and come out. What does that kind of internal motivation mean for you guys to go out there and now finally prove it to people?
2: It's great. I mean, it is just that. It's working in the dark. It's people, nobody believes in us. Nobody knows what to expect, and we don't have anything to prove to anybody. We're going to prove it to ourselves. The bar's been set from last year and years past, and we're just here to live up to our own standard that we've been set in our own online room.
5: Is the vibe different today, now that you guys know that it is game week?
2: Oh, yeah, a little bit. I think, we practiced Saturday. That was like the first official day that we knew, hey, you know what? We know what we're going against. We know what we're seeing, game being Friday. And yeah, I think now that it's starting to set in, hey, we had a game in 3 days. I'm ready to hit somebody in a different colored uniform.
6: Well, what's it like having Devin Dampier under center?
2: Oh, it's amazing. Dev can clean up a lot of mistakes for an O-line. He can save your butt a little bit when you need it. But Dev's also, an incredible quarterback, an incredible person. He's somebody that I really value, that I get to stand in front of, that I get to protect for.
6: You kind of alluded to it there, but just how excited are you to line up against someone that isn't your teammate?
2: So excited. I mean, it's one of those things, you go through spring ball, okay, you have a break, you're not hitting, then you get into fall camp. You spend 3 weeks hitting the same color uniform, the same guys, you see the same things every day, and it's finally, you get to that point, you're like, I'm ready to hit somebody else that isn't guys that I've been working out with and training with for so long.
1: Would you say there was an appropriate level of like scuffling / fighting in practice, where it doesn't get too out of hand, but it is physical and nasty?
2: There's always that level. You want to be competitive, not combative. It's, you always want to push that toe, that line of like, hey, you know what, I'm right here, I'm going to be here, but it's you have that little bit, and of course, tempers with players sometimes. It's football. That's what we're all here. It's a violent sport. We're all violent people on the field. But, I mean, I don't think we ever dip over that line.
1: No,
2: but yes,
1: TCU stuff.
2: No, no comment.
5: With the defensive tackles, there's been Morgan talk about rotating guys in and out. Just what have you seen from those defensive tackles?
2: Man, they give me headaches sometimes. I think Coach Galley mentioned it, Jai Ramo. He is one of those guys that it's like, he tests me every day. Every day he sets my limit of, all right, where are we at? Because a lot of people don't know him, and that's thankfully he's on my team. That's all I can say right now, is that he's somebody that I go against every day, and he pushes me to new levels. He pushes me to be the best center I can be. And it's all those guys, though. Carson coming back, being as big as he is. I mean, all those D-tackles, we've got a really talented room, and it's – nothing but great for us, because we've gone against them for 3 weeks. So they set the standard for us to be able to go against.
6: No matter who the five guys are. Oh, is it done? Oh, sorry.
1: Go ahead.
6: I was going to say, no matter who the five guys are out there, just how much confidence do you have in your room as a whole?
2: 100%. Every guy that steps on that field, I've got 100% confidence in. We've worked together. I mean, this morning we all spent 2 hours in the film room, going over film, breaking down everything, looking at tendencies, anything we could find. And it's little things like that that guys will point something out, say, oh, you know what, I didn't think of it like that. That whoever's on that field, just know that we all have 100% trust in each other.
0: Big thanks to Al Harrison for his thoughtful responses to questions after practice. I did ask him who the starting five offensive linemen were, and he answered appropriately by laughing and then saying, we've got a bunch of guys. And look, I told you this. And Morgan Scally confirmed this, that the five you see against Idaho is going to shift. They're going to have like some level of rotation. When you're starting five new guys, what you saw in practice is going to be a very strong indicator of how they will perform in a game. But you have an opportunity to give these guys real game reps. So when Jordan Gross told us there were 10 guys that are kind of like in the mix, we're going to see all 10 of those guys who are healthy against Idaho. I promise you. Whether that'll be in the first quarter, in the third quarter, in the fourth quarter, whatever, you're going to see all of the guys that they have some thoughts about starting on the field against the Vandals. I have seen people starting to express doubt and concern about the offensive line because we don't know who all five starters are. Let's remember that most years you start the season not being 100% sure. We got spoiled last year because we knew exactly who those guys were. They were experienced. There was not going to be any surprises. You had, you know, NFL projections already on your starting tackles. And so, of course, no one there's not a position battle with those guys. Ike Garcia could have been like the fourth best tackle in the Big 12 conference and still not gotten a sniff because of who you had last year starting on your offensive line. So here's what we know based on answers so far. What we know is that it looks like, wink, wink, Al is the starting center. He's a captain, right? He's a guy that they keep sending to talk to the media. He plays center. He's your starting center, okay? It's a very specific position. It is more technically specific than any of the other positions along the offensive line. Zaraway Williams has been talked about by the other offensive linemen and by the defensive linemen as the starting left tackle. Okay? Cedric Jefferson has been talked about. If you go listen to the Ethan Day sound that we gathered from yesterday, he kind of confirms. Cedric Jefferson seems like he's the down one starter at right tackle, at least in week one, at least in this Idaho game. We'll see what the guards look like. My belief is that going all the way back to, I think, the second week of camp, that's where they're going to try Kelvin Obot this year. And I think that Kelvin Obot is likely to get some reps at guard and at tackle both. And they'll see if they can get him on the field as a reliable guard. If not, he'll be your swing tackle. He'll be the first guy that comes in potentially if there's any problems with any of these starting tackles. So that's kind of my projection for him. You know, three of the five. You know your starting tackles, you know your starting center. And again, you're going to see, I don't know if I believe 10, but you're going to see at least eight guys take significant reps against Idaho as long as the game goes according to plan. And that's how you should want it if you're a Utah fan, because you want this coaching staff to be discerning not only who's got the best numbers in the weight room, not only who the best guys on practice film are, but they want a decent sample of game film to judge these individuals by and to judge the units by when you get to Arkansas and when you get to Utah State and when you get to Kansas and when you get to these games in the Big 12 conference that then start mattering so much. You need a real picture, and games are the only way to get that real picture. So we'll see it. Big thanks to Al. And of course, for the great staff up there, the SID, and all the people that kind of manage things for us when we get to talk to the players. We also heard from Jonnu Hall, Ethan Day, and Devin Dampier. That is available at ESPN700sports.com and on the ESPN 700 app. Reminder that Spence Checkets is going to be live from Wasatch Front Kia on Friday, 770 West Riverdale Road. 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That is Wasatch Front Kia at 770 West Riverdale Road with the drive on September 4th, which is, of course, Friday.
7: I get there early to get the pizza, all right? It's finite amount of pizza there, so be sure to show up there early, as close to 2 o'clock as possible. Going back to what you were talking about with the O-line, OC, you remember when Devin told us, no, even a couple weeks away, we don't have a complete idea of who the five will be as starters. Then you asked Jeff Schwartz early the next week, is that unusual? And he said, no. Like, you're still figuring things out, even a couple weeks away. A lot of things happen in the game prep portion of camp or preparation for your first game of the season. So, yeah, I don't know that there's anything to be too concerned about there.
0: Also, there's the health quotient involved in this, right? So the guys who are going to be fully healthy and against Idaho, if there's someone who's like 80%, you probably don't play that guy. Since injuries are going to be a topic of conversation again, you probably don't play the guy who's a little bit banged up against Idaho. If you're confident that he's going to be good, you maybe wait so that he can be fully healthy for practice week and Arkansas week. I don't know. I think we're going to get 14 different combinations of offensive linemen for the team this year. Now, who's starting? That's a little bit different. Who's the guys you actually want in there? That's a little bit different. 877-353-0700. Tell me if you think Utah goes over or under 20.5 points surrendered by the defense this year. That is the 5-year average for the Utah defense. And, of course, things are different now. You've got new coaches on that side of the ball. You've got a new coordinator on that side of the ball, a remade defensive front from a personnel standpoint. You just heard Jai Moy again getting a bunch of praise from a player who's been working against him all camp. He is the second coming of Steve Fifita, as far as we can tell. He's too short for the position, but an absolute nightmare for people to deal with. And if you pay attention to Pro Football Focus, I think he had like a top 3 win rate in pass rushing downs for an interior defensive lineman. So
7: who else?
0: With all that in mind, 20.5 points per game, over or under.
7: Who else does that sound like? Undersized interior lineman who's a beast.
0: Is Jairem Moore, is he the next Aaron Donald?
7: No, I think you landed on the right one, knowing that he's going to get his first college reps this season, comparing him to a great former Ute instead of an all-time NFL great. But it does make you go, oh, there are outliers here. There are people every once in a while.

0: Kyle, who don't fit the measurables, who can still be awesome at that position. Maybe Jaren Moy is going to be the next one for the Utes.
1: Fingers crossed for that for Utah football. We'll take one more break. We'll come back, maybe have a little chat with Spence Checkets. 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
1: 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Spence, over or under 20.5 points per game surrendered by the Utah defense this year. New coordinator, new defensive line, new defensive ends coach. Is it Sack Lake City? Is it Snack Lake City? What is it?
2: Wow. It's a lot of info right off the top. Snack Lake City? Is that a new thing?
1: I don't know why.
2: It's pretty good.
1: 20.5 points per game is the 5-year average of the Utah.

0: a football defense. It's good for, depending on the year, like if you're at the top of that, you're a top 25 type defense. If you're underneath, if you're in that 19-ish, that's like, you know, you can flirt with top 20.
1: I'm going to say barely over.
0: Okay.
1: But not by much. That's a really good line. 21-22 feels about right. Man, I think that's about the range.
0: Last year, they were 17th in the country. They gave up 18.9 points per game.
1: Mm-hmm. And as we continue to discuss, lost quite a bit. Rebuilding the front, lost some of the back.
0: Interestingly enough, they gave up 18.9 points per game while being the 110th ranked rush defense in the land.
1: Yeah, the
0: very strange.
1: Yeah, the wild part was the pass defense, I think, was second in the Big 12 last year, right? And 14th. As far as the rush defense goes, and certainly inflated with a couple of really bad performances. So, you know, what are we going to potentially learn about them on Thursday? Probably not a lot. And I also want to see more Big 12 football before I can actually make an assertion here. It's a good number. I'm going to say slightly over, but not by much.
0: Okay. If you take the 5-year average for BYU football, whose defense is supposed to be formidable this year, but same question. Great personnel. What about the coordinator, right? Jay Hill is no longer there. Mm-hmm. Kelly Papinga has been there as an assistant forever, getting his first real opportunity with BYU to coordinate this defense. Their 5-year average is 24.5.
1: Okay.
0: So they have not been as potent historically as Utah has, but in the last couple of years, obviously they've brought that average down. So,
1: well, I think the loss of Jay Hill, it's going to be interesting. And look, I know Kelly's been down there forever, and it is just another continuation of like thinking defensive coaches, just like it is up here. It's the same thing down there. It's the personnel with BYU, though, that I think it makes me inclined to believe they're going to be able to improve on that number. It's based off the players that we've seen. And that's why I continue just to be more curious than anything else about Utah as far as some of the guys that we don't know about and how they're going to be able to acclimate and adjust. And again, a lot of this does come down to how potent the offenses are in the Big 12. And until we get, you know, at least two or three league games, let alone non-conference games, it's kind of hard to understand exactly what that's going to look like. So it's intriguing for a couple of different reasons for both programs, just the coaches that you have to replace. And I know, you know, BYU only lost two, but a lot of people, and you tell me what you think, a lot of people, I've heard people say that they think Jay Hill was the best coach in the state, and that included Kalani and Kyle and Morgan and everybody else, and he's in Michigan now.
0: Well, when you look at BYU's last couple of years defensively in points surrendered, okay, 19.6 points per game given up in 2024, 19.1 points per game in 2025. You go back to 2023, those, by the way, both top 20 numbers for BYU. You go back to 2023, and they're 99th in the country in points surrendered, 29.8 points per game. Oof. When did Jay Hill take over that BYU defense?
1: The next year.
0: I mean, he was a huge, huge improvement.
1: Right, right.
0: And Jay's an awesome coach, and Jay someday soon is again going to be a great head coach, but he is a big loss.
1: Yeah.
0: For BYU football. Kyle Whittingham's a big loss for Utah football. Mm-hmm. Lewis Powell's a big loss for Utah football. Jim Harding's a big loss for Utah football. The reason that people are more confident is because there are fewer questions to answer with the BYU thing. But as far as that goes, I think that, you know, every step of this process, Utah has done as well as you can in answering the questions as they come up, right?
1: Yeah,
0: like, well, who are you going to replace him with? Well, Jordan Gross is a pretty darn good option, right? Especially because he keeps Kelvin Obot in the fold and things like that. Oh my gosh, Morgan's taking over as the head coach. Well, who are you going to have coordinate this defense then? Because that's a loss in and of itself. He's now taking his eye off the ball defensively. Well, Colton Swan did a great job coordinating great Weber State defenses while he was with Jay Hill up there. So there's just, you know, like you got to be curious. You got to be even skeptical in what Utah can actually do with this. But when it comes to controlling the things that they've been able to control, not a lot left to be desired.
1: I think the most impressive part of the way Morgan has handled all of this is how quickly he's acted to replace the guys that left. And when he joined the show pretty early on, it was like the first week of spring ball, I asked him about that dynamic, and he didn't give me a timeline, but my guess would be about, I think Morgan started to get the sense that he was next in line 5 years ago. Do you think that's fair? 5, 6 years ago?
0: I think it was well before that.
1: Okay. So whatever that timeline looks like, Morgan walked me through his process of keeping just a spreadsheet of coaches that he's met over the years during his time, all the way back when he first took the job as defensive coordinator. And, you know, you're on the recruiting trail, you go to coaches' clinics, you're playing golf, you're in these meetings. And Morgan had this running list over the course of, we'll call it 6 or 7 years, of coaches he wanted to coach with and coaches he wanted to work for him. And so it was almost like the guesswork was taken out of it. Jason Beck leaves. He knew that Kevin McGivin was the guy. Witt leaves. He moves over a seat. He wasted no time to promote Colton Swan. Jim Harding takes off. Yeah, Jordan Gross is the guy. Like, it would be a lot more concerning and problematic if this was a process that played itself out over the course of several days and weeks. But these hires were made within 24 to 48 hours. Like, Morgan's been prepared for a long, long time. And it puts him in a position as a first-year head coach to succeed in a way that I don't think a lot of first-year head coaches, you know, at least have the opportunity to do because of how organized and prepared he's been for this.
0: And now we are 2 days away from seeing what that actually looks like, at least to some extent. Idaho's not going to be all that stiff a test, I don't anticipate.
1: Well, at least it will give us something to go off of, right? And certainly with games like this, there's some concerning elements. For me, it's just health. Just get out of there healthy. I don't think the final score is going to be anything we're going to be sweating about. I think it's going to be a little bit concerning if it's like a one-score game in the third quarter. You know that Rice-Eccles Stadium will feel very nervous if that's the case. This isn't a game where you just want to get the win. I mean, we talked about this on the show yesterday. Like it or not, admit it or not, style points matter in this sport. And there are way too many people that do not watch games and look at a final score and look at a final box score and make wild assumptions. The USC-San Jose State game is a perfect example. SC smoked them through three quarters. And then in the fourth quarter, Lincoln Riley sat all of his starters, played as like threes and fours, and San Jose State hung 23 points on their third and fourth string defense. And I'm listening to college football podcasts and watching shows over the weekend and through Monday morning. Everyone's like, what's wrong with SC? I'm like, they looked awesome for three quarters.
0: Well, they didn't look awesome is the problem. Is that they grinded out that victory because they had better players.
1: I thought they looked different, though. Like Gary Patterson's their DC. I thought they looked like a different football team through three quarters.
0: The problem was is they didn't have explosive plays, and you're expected to have explosive plays when you're USC, and you're expected to have explosive plays against San Jose State, and they didn't. And the standard is ridiculously high down there.
1: Yeah.
0: So that's going to be the cloud that hangs over Lincoln Riley's program forever. And it's going to be the same thing for every new head coach. And it's going to be the same for Morgan Scali. We're going to watch Utah football this year, and we're going to compare Utah football this year to what we have seen the last 21 years.
1: Mm-hmm.
0: And he's going to come out favorably in some of those comparisons. And when he doesn't, people are going to cry and gnash their teeth about it because that's what college sports fans do. Right. But where it's at right now is sunshine, rainbows, optimism, and a schedule that allows you, I think, to be 6-1 potentially and feeling really, really good about things.
1: Potentially undefeated heading into the BYU game. I mean, that the potential for that is there. Brett Ciancia, Pick Six Previews, is actually, that's his prediction. That I think BYU might be 7-1. I don't know that they're going to beat Notre Dame, and Utah could be 8-0. But on the issue with Thursday is if you beat Idaho 23-21, people are going to look at you differently. You got to beat them by 30, 35 points. And if you have an opportunity, you probably want to put it on a little bit so people around the country aren't going, wait, what's up with Utah? They beat Idaho by 7?
0: They gave up 500 yards to Cal Poly.
1: Yes, they did.
0: Idaho did.
1: Mm-hmm.
0: So if you don't get 700, people are going to be like, what's wrong with you?
1: Yeah, that's the issue with a game like this.
0: Yeah. So you just got to go out, do your thing, play hard, And, you know, we've already recorded our Devin Dampier interview. They've got an offensive game plan.
1: Nice.
0: There's some things that I think will be interesting for the fan base. And that's all you can do, man. You play the games in front of you. You do your best with those. And we're almost there.
1: Enjoy the moment. We wait for this all year and blink and it's over. Okay. So I'm juiced for Thursday, man. I think it's going to be a good time no matter what.
0: Stay tuned for The Drive. We'll do the Sean O'Connell Show again tomorrow. Thanks for listening. It's ESPN 700, 92.1 FM.
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0: All right, what's going on? Drive Time, Tuesday afternoon, 15 minutes past the hour of 2 o'clock. It's a nice day outside. It's about 75 degrees, a little cloud coverage here in downtown Salt Lake City, Utah. And as it is every single day, it is so good to have you guys with us. Spence Checkett's behind the mic, Porter Larson producing the show today. We are 2 days away, kids, from Utah football being back as part of your lives. College football is back. We're going to dig into some college football storylines on the program today. That's the majority of the show that you're going to hear today throughout the course of the next couple of days leading into Utah, Idaho, 7 o'clock Thursday night. Our pregame coverage will begin at 3 o'clock live at Beer Bar. Porter Larson, who has been doing our Utah pregame coverage for a number of different years, will be your host throughout the course of the entire year. Bill Riley, Stevenson Sylvester, Zach Moss on the sidelines. Excited for our new broadcast team. Bill entering his 18th year covering Utah football. Bill joined the show yesterday. If you missed that conversation, check out the podcast page or ESPN700sports.com. Kyle Whittingham back in the news today. Coach Witt on the Dan Patrick Show this morning. You can hear the Dan Patrick Show on this radio station. We've had Dan on the station for nearly two decades now. Some interesting stuff that we'll talk about today. Of course, he was asked about the Salt Lake Tribune reports naming six Utah football players. That essentially, you guys know the deal by now. The net of it is they feel like their injuries were mishandled. And Kyle, you could tell, was not thrilled to be addressing the situation, but he did earlier on the DP show. We'll get into some of those comments on the program today. The drama down in Provo will not stop. Dick Harmon from the Deseret News, I believe. He's covered BYU athletics as long, if not longer, than anybody else. Went on a Big 12 show. Ari Wasserman, who's joined the program today, he stopped by the show with myself and Sean during Big 12 media days and essentially has outlined that Kalani Sitake, Brian Santiago essentially have been at odds for a decade. And went as far as to say Kalani had been promised that Brian was going to be fired. I guess there's a Travis Hansen element to this, former BYU basketball player who apparently was fired by Brian Santiago. Not a great time to have this stuff in the news cycle for BYU, but we will get into it on the show today. Apparently, Brian Santiago, you know what, we'll get into this. Apparently, Brian Santiago told Jay Hill that he was going to be the next head coach at BYU. And I actually don't think that's that big of a deal, and I'll tell you why coming up in just a little bit. So a lot to do on the show. Our friend Sammy Mora from Ute Zone is going to join us. Sammy was at the Morgan Scalley presser yesterday, asked some very good questions. Casey Evans, former Utah safety, now the head coach at Olympus. Saw Casey at the Noah Kahn show. A couple of football guys watching some music. It's not a big deal. Casey will join us. Want to get as many former players on the program this week as we possibly can. Live in studio, Gordon Monson, Salt Lake Tribune. Gordon wrote a very creative piece for the Trib this week, and it is a classic Gordon Monson piece where he essentially is telling you what he knows while utilizing kind of like a romantic comedy script. Don't know how else to describe it, but it was good because Gordon's my guy. So I enjoyed reading it. So we'll get to all the college football storylines. There is a little RSL that we'll get into, but we don't have any RSL guests today. I'm sure some of you are thrilled and others are disappointed. Jason Kreiss joined the program yesterday and dropped the tease that potentially three signings will be across the dotted line. The dotted line ends tomorrow. The summer transfer window for RSL ends tomorrow. So if they're going to make these signings, we're going to have to hear about it over the next 24 hours. So a lot to do. Sammy Mora, Casey Evans, Gordon Monson, me, Spence Jackets. I do know my name. All of you, the great listeners, on this Tuesday afternoon, and a man who has never impersonated a 49er football player, Porter Larson.
1: Not yet.
0: Weird story going on. Odd stuff.
1: Not yet.
0: Could you pull that off?
1: I mean, no.
0: I'm trying to think. You could present yourself as like a slot wide receiver.
1: Yeah, Cole Beasley out there.
0: Yeah. Ricky Pearsall, potentially. Sands the bullet hole in the stomach.
1: I mean, listen, Mr. Dejon Love is the guy you're referring to, he couldn't pull it off.
0: Yeah.
1: But somehow he did, to the tune of $1.3 million that he scammed out of women by posing as an NFL player. For those not in the know.
0: Mm-hmm. And now he is going to jail. It's Tuesday, man. 2 days away. You ready?
1: I'm ready.
0: All right.
1: I've been ready. I stay ready.
0: You were born ready.
1: I was born ready.
0: But do you stay petty?
1: No.
0: Because if you stay petty, you don't have to get petty.
1: Yeah, but do you want to be petty?
0: Well, I mean, it just depends on your approach in life. That's a Steph Curry saying. I stay petty so I don't have to get petty.
1: I don't know if I like that attitude.
0: Okay.
1: You don't have to always be petty.
0: So
1: you can get petty if you need to, but
0: so you, were
1: you
0: not,
1: shouldn't default there.
0: You were not born petty, but you were born ready.
1: Yeah.
0: Okay.
1: Yep.
0: Fair enough.
1: Yep.
0: Porter's going to be hosting our Utah football pregame show. And our first guest today will be Sammy Mora to talk about the latest with the Utes. But before Sammy stops by, courtesy of our good friends at Prize Picks, it is time now for your opening tip.
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0: 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We are the proud home of the Dan Patrick Show, highest rated morning show in Utah. And this morning, they had a very special guest named Kyle Whittingham. Kyle Whittingham is the head coach of Michigan football. You may have heard of him. He was the head coach of Utah football for 21 years. And, of course, the Salt Lake Tribune this week publishes a piece quoting 6 Utah football players. Essentially, the net is this. They felt like their injuries were mishandled. Micah Pittman, Van Fillinger, you guys can go check it out yourself. And ultimately, Coach Witt was asked, and Dan continues to be at the top of this game. He's always been the best interviewer in this business, certainly a guy I've always looked up to. He basically just brought Kyle on and then asked him to address, just gave him the space. And Witt essentially said, never in my career have I ever tried to sway or influence the medical staff. And we talked to Sly about this yesterday. We're going to talk to Casey Evans today. We're going to continue to bring players on. And I continue to want to be respectful of other people's experiences. I'm not calling any of these players liars because I don't know. I wasn't there. I can't corroborate any of it. But the process seems to be pretty black and white as it pertains to the way Witt laid it out, where he basically said he has always just trusted what the medical staff says. It's really not even up to the head coach. Maybe it was once upon a time in a different way than it is now, but with our understanding of exercise sports science and the best way to keep players healthy now, yes, has it led to some load management issues in pro basketball? Absolutely. And I've talked about that for years. And it's not all on the players. In fact, very little of it is on the players. Sometimes it is. When certain star players don't even want to make the trip to Utah, our friend Tom Haberstroh has done an in-depth piece on that. The two cities in the NBA most affected by load management as far as star players not playing in those cities, it's Salt Lake City and it is Denver. So maybe some players don't want to be cold in February, but ultimately this is on the medical staff to decide when the players are ready and to decide when they need more time. And these are complex, you know, layered conversations and probably some nuance here that social media is horrible at providing, because there are conversations that take place between the training staff and the coaches. There are conversations that take place between the coaches and the parents. And then it comes down to what the young man is willing to do to follow the protocol that he's asked to follow. And there have been more than a few people that have come to the table with some information that maybe some of these players that are crying about this stuff weren't necessarily willing to do all the things they were asked to do to get their body right to play. And if some of these accusations are true, I feel bad for some of these young men that potentially could have had two more years of playing college football. I've talked about the motivation. I always try to question, be curious as to why you're coming to the table now. You know, why these accusations are being levied now. What's your motivation for making these accusations? And I think it's probably pretty simple to draw a straight line between players that may have been able to make some money if they had a couple of more years of college football at their disposal, as opposed to maybe trying to make their way through the world in a way that they weren't expecting. Van Fillinger was an elite prospect, elite high school player who could have gone to a number of different colleges to play football. And I think most everybody thought Van was going to play on Sundays and play for a long time. I feel bad that that didn't work out for him. Is he going on the record at the Salt Lake Tribune gently alluding to a couple of years that may have been taken away from him? Because he was badly hurt, and he did have a surgery that provided complications. And for all intents and purposes, didn't just end his college football career, ended his pro football dreams, and also limited who we all thought he was going to be at the U, to no fault of his own, because injuries are the worst. But Witt went on to talk about the dynamic of these accusations. And as Kyle is wont to do, he was very pragmatic and black and white about the processes that were in place. I tend to listen to the former players, the Stevenson Sylvesters, the Sean O'Connells, who hosts our midday show, the Casey Evans, about what their experience was. Because ultimately, there's a lot of there's a lot of risk to playing through injury. But when you are a player, there's a tremendous amount of risk when you just sit. Like Sly told the story of his freshman season, he was starting and he got sick. And he lost his starting job because he couldn't play one weekend, ended up getting back, and it worked out fine for Sly, played in the NFL and had an excellent career. But there's a lot at stake when it comes to your current role, guard your yard, playing college football. And there's even more at stake if you have the potential of moving on to the pros and making generational wealth. So there's a tricky dance here. There's a fine line. You want to be healthy first and foremost, period. The old saying, there's a difference between being injured and being hurt. Football players are known, as hockey players are too, playing when they're hurt. But if you're injured and you can't play, now you're putting the team at risk. And so there's a delicate dance here. The communication structures between the Utah medical staff and the coaching staff, I can't speak to it. Witt kind of alluded to simply a black and white deal, where if his trainer told him a guy was ready to play, okay, bring him on, let's play him. And if he said he's not ready, okay, we got to move on to the next guy. So interesting stuff in the news dynamic. And you could tell Kyle was not thrilled that he was having to address this, but I would encourage you to go listen to the interview if you're curious to hear from Witt about his side of things. The other dynamic that's gone on over the past 24 to 48 hours is the drama down in Provo just will not die. And the latest was yesterday, Dick Harmon, who's covered BYU for a number of different years, maybe like 30 or 40 years, went on a Big 12 football podcast and essentially outlined that Kalani Sitake and Brian Santiago have been at odds for a decade. And I can't speak to it. I mean, Brian was there for Kalani's press conference when they announced he was staying. I think Ryan Smith took to social media to applaud the relationship these two have. But I can't corroborate what Dick Harmon had to say, but he covers BYU in a way that very few people do. And talked about this as a deal where it's been bad for about a decade. And even went as far as to say it's his understanding that Kalani has been promised that Brian is going to get fired. Now, the announcement last week that BYU football was BYU athletics was restructuring the hierarchy, and football is now removed from the rest of the, I think it's 18 other sports. I think there's 19 total, something like that. So Brian Santiago is the athletic director for everything besides football now. And in the modern day and age of college athletics, you are an athletic director in a P4 program that has nothing to do with your football team is a wild deal, man. And yes, we know he's a basketball guy, all these things. But the one thing that I think Brian's catching heat for that I feel is a little unfair. It's a pretty well-known secret that a lot of people believe Kalani was taking the Penn State job. And so their contingency plan in place was to move Jay Hill over to the head coach. And it's being characterized now as Brian Santiago secretly met with Jay Hill and offered him Kalani's job. That's not what happened. The sentiment down there was Kalani was taking the Penn State job because it is Penn State. It is a blue blood. You can make an argument it's a top 5 to 8 job in college football. Most college football coaches would consider that a dream to receive a phone call from Penn State. So the way I read this is Brian just figured Kalani was taking that job because it's Penn State. And then our guy Cookie Bro was like, I'm coming off the sidelines. I'm dusting off my sugar cookies. We're doing the thing. And then suddenly Avengers unite. The bros down there that love BYU athletics came to the table with a bunch of donations and money that was enough to match what Kalani was receiving from Penn State. So then Brian probably had some egg on his face because he was figuring that Kalani was leaving. So he would just move Jay Hill over and then you wouldn't have to spend an extra, $4 to $5 million on Kalani. You could just make Jay the head coach and allocate the rest of the money that you would have paid Kalani to players or other assistants or facilities, or at the very least allow the football team to stay in the indoor facility and not have to exit for intramurals. That to me is the wildest deal. Like, if you're Kalani Sitake, you're practicing at the indoor facility down in Provo, and some BYU admin was like, hey, football team, you got to go. It's time for intramural soccer, okay? Like, there are a lot of things down there just feel like they're really, really weird, but the one thing that I think is a little bit unfair to Brian is the heat he's taking for this, quote, secret meeting with Jay Hill. To me, that's an athletic director putting a contingency plan in place. Now, the bottom line is this. If Brian Santiago wants to keep his job, he's going to have to go play nice with Kalani. Kalani was already able to execute the power play that led him to now reporting to a VP of the administration and not Brian Santiago. But I don't know that it's going to be enough for Brian to keep his job. And these promises that have not been delivered, you better come to the table with them as soon as you possibly can. Because if this continues to linger, the next time Kalani gets a phone call from a program in the ilk of Penn State, he is gone. All right, we'll catch our first break of the show today. Coming up on the other side, Sammy Mora, Ute Zone. We've got Casey Evans and Gordon Monson, and we got a jam-packed Tuesday edition of The Drive, and it's good to have you with us on ESPN 700.
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0: Got Casey Evans on the show today, former Utah safety, now a high school head football coach. Gordon Monson, Salt Lake Tribune, will join us. Starting things off on a Tuesday, though, with our friend Sammy Mora from Ute Zone, game week style. Hello, Sammy. How are you?
1: I'm doing great, Spence. How are you?
0: I'm well. Thanks for the time. So as we get closer, what's the excitement level? Are you ready for game day?
1: I am so excited. It feels like now that the calendar is officially flipped over to September, it's like, it's finally football season. It's like I'm ready to, like, break out my hoodies and get ready to be in fall. And, you know, fall means football. So I'm very excited for the season to start this week.
0: So what were your main takeaways? And I thought you asked a really good question about the offensive script during Morgan's presser, but we now know what a Morgan Scali game week press conference looks like as the head coach of Utah football. What were some of your main takeaways from Monday?
1: There's just something about the, like, and you and I have talked about vibes a lot, and vibes don't win football games, but there's just something about Morgan and, like, his press conferences and his vibe that just is so, it's refreshing. Like, he still holds some things back, as all coaches will to a certain extent, but it still feels like there's a lot more openness. Like, we know that Keith Olsen has been dealing with a hamstring, a little hammy issue dating back to the start of fall camp. I don't think we would have known that at this time last year under Whittingham. I just think that there's, like, a different vibe and a different refreshing feel to it. Press conference is a press conference to me. They're all kind of the same. Most of the times they're cut and dry with everything, how they run and stuff. But it just feels like a new era at Utah, and I love being a part of it.
0: So, you know, Morgan didn't get specific with injuries, nor was I expecting him to, and nor will I anticipate him doing that at all year. But the rotational dynamic of the offensive line, and look, it's actually really good news that we're dealing with this with Idaho coming into town, all due respect. So I'm hoping to see a bunch of different options no matter what. As long as they're dialed in by conference with their five, I think we're good. But what are you expecting to see with the O-line on Thursday?
1: Well, I think Morgan mainly said that the rotation is going to be at the interior of the line. And I want to put a big asterisk on that. Like, Alex Harrison is the starting center. Like, I don't think that you're going to see rotation with Al. I think you're mainly going to see those two guard spots rotate, which, in my opinion, that's, like, I'm fine with that, because those were the two battles that seem to be still kind of slightly up in the air. But especially, you know, right guard with Keith Olsen, like I previously mentioned, with him dealing with that hamstring thing, they've been trying to figure out rotating in who should be his backup. So I'm honestly okay with it. Like, the more young guys that they can get experience, the better, because we know that at this point next year, we're going to be kind of in a similar situation. Like, Zaraway graduates out, Alex graduates out, Keith will be done. Solotoa is the one that's kind of up in the air, because under that new 5-for-5 ruling, he technically could come back for an additional year if he wanted to, because he's never redshirted. And then Cedric Jefferson is also slated to come back for another year. He's only a junior. So you're replacing three next year. So if you can get guys like Kelvin Obot some experience early in the season and early in his career, that's just going to help. That's going to help for next year. And someone like, I think Reese Parmenter is someone that hasn't gotten a lot of talk, but I think he is probably one of those guys that I think could slide in as, you know, maybe Keith Olsen's backup at guard or somewhere else in that interior offensive line. So if you can get these young guys the reps early in the season, that's just going to help when we get to this point next year, especially because the reps that Keith and Alex and Zaraway have gotten throughout their careers have led them to be the starters heading into this fall.
0: So with Idaho coming into town, and Idaho played a really entertaining game over the weekend against Cal Poly, and that Joshua Wood kid is a talented young quarterback. And, you know, ultimately, I think offensively they have a little punch, but on defense, at least for game one, they were left wanting, as Cal Poly hung 516 total yards on them and 38 points, and they needed a late touchdown pass to get the win. But very entertaining, and I don't want to speak about an opponent in a disrespectful manner, but with what we saw Cal Poly, as far as what they were able to do, putting up yards and points, what should the hope be as far as what Utah can do on offense on Thursday night?
1: Well, I think on one aspect, it's kind of getting these guys back up to game speed. You know, all of the guys we talked to at practice yesterday talked about how they're really excited to hit somebody who's not wearing a Utah jersey. And Jonathan Hall said that. Ethan Day said that. Alex Harrison said that. And I think that's the big thing, is getting these guys back up to game speed. Something like this, is this game is a nice ease-in game, because, you know, there's always those concerns around tackling. That's not just a Utah thing. Like, every team across the country, game one tackling is always going to be something that's a red flag for a lot of teams. And you don't know how your team is going to react in those situations where you're actually tackling every single play and not having a tackling period and then a thud period and then having another tackle period or whatever, and however teams, you know, establish that. But I think getting these guys back up to game speed is a good thing. Seeing how this defense is going to react to this offense is going to be something else that's very important, because, you know, Morgan mentioned it yesterday that there's something in this offense for every defense to worry about. And honestly, in watching that Cal Poly game and the Idaho game, the secondary, Idaho secondary, leaves a lot to be desired. If I was a Vandals fan or a Vandals reporter, it was not great coverage. You know, guys were, it felt like kind of lackadaisical, especially if you watch that final touchdown play. The corner just kind of stood there. Like, he didn't really do anything. Like, he didn't try and get the ball out of the receiver's hands. It was just a mess. So I want to see how this passing game is against this, like, less than ideal cornerback room at Idaho. Obviously, like, I think Idaho and still teams are going to key in on the run game. When you have someone like Wayshon Parker, you have to. So it's going to be interesting to see how Utah can attack them via the air, because that's been a big talking point this whole offseason, is how much is Utah going to throw the ball? What's going to happen in that area? So if we can see just even a glimpse, because I don't think McGivin, like I asked Morgan, they're not going to give up all the goodies on game one. They're going to keep some stuff tucked away for, you know, later in the season. But I'm excited to see this passing game this weekend, or this Thursday. I don't know why I said weekend. It's been a long week already.
0: Well, and usually it is the weekend, but it's Thursday this week. So we'll give you, and you know what? When I was in college, my weekend started on Thursday anyway, Sammy. So I'm going to say weekend. I'm with you.
1: Well, I mean, mine did too. When I was like a junior and a senior at the U, like, I didn't take classes on Friday specifically because I didn't want to. So my weekend started on Thursday. But yeah, that's been a while since I've been out of school. But I don't know why my brain just lapsed in that area today.
0: It's a lot as we approach our first game. I wonder, I don't know what the number is. I would say, I don't know, 80-85%. Of offensive coordinators in college football are up top in the booth. Do you have any idea if Kevin's going to be up top or on the sideline?
1: I'm assuming he's going to be up in the booth. I think, like you said, most of offensive coordinators are going to be up there, so I would assume he's going to be up there.
0: As far as the communication structure between Morgan and Kevin and Morgan and Colton Swan, we were discussing this yesterday, because I find it interesting to just observe what this is going to look like. For a number of different years, of course, Morgan watched Kyle and his communication structure with his coordinators, offensive coordinators, defensive coordinators, and there was always kind of rumblings that Kyle was pretty heavy-handed and believed that football should be played a certain way, and I don't know how Morgan digested that. I'm sure he appreciated a lot of what he learned, and there were probably some meetings where he's like, dude, I've got this, okay? Like, you know, and the offensive coordinator carousel that took place for a number of years before Coach Ludd kind of dialed that in is an interesting thing to consider. I wonder what you think that's going to be like as far as Morgan overseeing his coordinators or Morgan kind of giving them space to do what they do.
1: I think it's going to be a combination of both to a certain extent. With Colton, I think it's more of a, I'm going to let you do your thing and call your defense, but if you need me, I'm here type of thing. Because Colton hasn't been a DC in like 10 years, I want to say. Back when he was at Weber State was the last time he was a DC, and he was only a DC for a couple of years there. But I think that with him, it's more of a, I want him, this is his defense, I want him to do it, but if he needs help and guidance, I'm going to be here. But with McGivin, I think it's just like, and this is all just me speculating, this is not based on anything I've heard in particular, but I do think that with McGivin, it's a little bit more like, okay, this is what you get. This is how you've made the big bucks. This is how you've gotten to this point in your career. Like, you do what you need to do. Like, I'll be here to support you, and I'll be here to give you my input and my input and my thought. But at the end of the day, this is your offense. Like, I'm just kind of here. And I know that sounds bad, but that's how I think Morgan is approaching it. Like, he knows that everyone has their own specific role in this coaching staff. And I don't see Morgan as a micromanager. Morgan does want to know why you're doing something and like the reasons behind it, but that's about it. It's not like a, well, why are you doing it this way and not my way type of thing. It's more of a, we saw that with strength and conditioning. It was a, I want an explanation as to why we're doing certain things and why we're training guys certain ways. So I can see it being like that with his position coaches and his coordinators as well.
0: And like Morgan's specific demeanor as the head coach is going to be interesting for me to observe as well. Porter was bringing this up yesterday where sometimes in the past you'd see Morgan really animated running up and down the sidelines and you're wondering if he's going to actually go on the field and try and tackle somebody. Do you think Morgan is just Morgan, or now that he's the head coach, is it going to look a little bit different just as far as his specific demeanor?
1: Just from my personal like hopes and feelings, I hope Morgan stays himself. Like I've never been a fan of someone who changes everything about themselves just to fit into a certain box. That's just my personal opinion on that. But I do think that like you might see Morgan toned down a little bit. Like we know that he gets animated and stuff, but you can only get so animated as a head coach before the flags start flying and refs start ejecting you. Like that, there's a line that needs to be towed. And we'll see how Morgan toes it, but I think at the end of the day, he's just going to do what's best for himself and the players. Like, he's not going to put himself in a position that will cost the team, I think. Like, that's just who Morgan is. Like, someone asked him about yesterday if he's, like, the win, like, how much will this win mean to him? And he said, honestly, it'll mean more to my players. Like, that's what I care about. And so I think at the end of the day, Morgan's going to be Morgan, but we're just going to have to see how it evolves. But that is something interesting that you guys bring up. And I'm going to be very patiently watching him on the sideline on Thursday.
0: You know, the other thing that I've appreciated about Morgan, and it is year one, so we'll see how long this lasts. And there's a reason I asked him the question I asked yesterday, because, you know, Witt, even to this day, he's at Michigan with potentially the biggest endowment in college football. And more often than not, when he has a chance to address the public, he talks about NIL resources and what he needs to be supported. And of course, that's the big news down in Provo that will not go away as far as this chasm between their football coach and their athletic director. I've never heard Morgan say anything other than, if I win football games, people will show up and boosters will donate and we'll get the resources we need. I kind of appreciate that about him in this day and age of college football coaches that sometimes can act like man babies. Morgan doesn't seem to go there at all.
1: I agree. And I don't think Morgan's very much one of those coaches that I think is in a build it and they will come type of mentality. I don't think he's going to be one that publicly begs for things. Like, I can't remember if it was you and I have talked about this before, or if it was me and OC, but like, he's very much a people person. Like, Morgan wants to build relationships with people. And if that leads to, you know, them opening up their checkbook, it leads to them opening up their checkbook. But build it and they will come is kind of what I've been telling people when it comes to Morgan. I don't see him taking this Kalani route of begging for money, but, you know, I've been proved wrong before. So we'll just have to see. Like, I honestly, knowing Morgan as like his personality, I just don't see that happening. I don't see him doing that.
0: So style points matter in this sport. People can talk about whatever they want to talk about as far as just wanting to get the win. And there are way too many people that cover the sport and actually are influential when it comes to voting for awards or voting in polls that don't watch games. And it's impossible to watch every single game. I mean, unless you just DVR everything and stay up until 4 a.m., there will be plenty of people that cover college football and vote in polls and vote for awards that do not watch Utah-Idaho on Thursday. So if you beat Idaho 17-14, that's just going to lead to, that's not off to a great start. We saw Utah hang like 70 a couple years ago, thereabouts, on Southern Utah. As it pertains to what would look like a success, do we anticipate maybe trying to make a statement, or is a win just a win on Thursday?
1: I think that's an interesting point too, because when you get the 70 score, then you had fans of a certain team saying, I can't believe they ran the score up on them. But then if you have the 17-14 game, then it's like, uh-oh, there's trouble brewing in Salt Lake. So there's a line that needs to be towed. Like, you need to win, and you should win heavy-handedly against a team like Idaho. There is no world or universe where Utah should only beat Idaho by 3 points or only beat them by a touchdown. Like, from a sheer talent perspective, Utah should blow the doors off them. But style points, I think, matter more so when it gets to those power games or those conference games. Like, I don't think the committee is going to look at things and be like, oh, well, Utah only hung 35 points. Like, they only beat Idaho by 35 points. Like, I don't see that being a thing. It's more like a, oh, well, they had a chance to score an extra 2 touchdowns on Cincinnati and they didn't. That's, I think, where you get more of that, like, style points concerning thing. So if you win by, you know, 20, 25 points, I think it's a success. If you win by 3, yeah.

0: don't think matter in a game like this. Like, if it was like the TCU, like UNC game, then yeah, I'm like, yeah, that's not great look on either team that the winning team only won by five.
1: Yeah, yeah, it's just tough because, again, there's so many people that cover the sport and analyze the sport that will only look at the score in the box score. And if it doesn't look the way they think it's supposed to look, you know, that's going to come back, you know, to potentially bite you a little bit. All right, let's bottom line this. Before I set you loose, I want you to unpack, I'll say 3 to 5 things that you really want to see on Thursday night to indicate that that's the type of night we were looking for.
0: I want to see a solid run defense. I don't want it to be like, if like one big run is broken open, I don't want people to be immediately like panicking that everything is falling apart again. I just want to see progression in the defensive line and in run defense. I want to see offensively, like I talked about, I want to see what this passing game can possibly look like. And I think the third thing is I want to see how truly Devin has grown as a passer. We've heard a lot about him being a lot smarter with when to use a check down, when to run out of bounds, when to slide. I want to see that in action because it's a long season. And if Utah wants to reach their goals of this season, Devin is the key. Like, Devin needs to stay upright and vertical for as much of the season as possible. And so if he really does show that change in decision-making, I think that I'm going to feel a lot more optimistic as we get down, like as we enter, you know, the thick of the season.
1: Sammy, where can people find all the work? It's game week. What do you guys have going on?
0: You can find us over at Ute Zone, which is a part of the On3 network. We are still running our 75% off sale. 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And I can think of a lot of things that I shouldn't be spending $30 on that I could use for Ute Zone instead. So if you want to be knowledgeable and you want to know what's going on the Hill before it actually happens, Ute Zone's the place to be. 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
1: Sammy, thanks for the time. Keep up the good work. We'll see you Thursday, okay?
0: Okay, we'll see you on Thursday, Spence.
1: Sammy Mora, our friend from Ute Zone. She's killed it during spring and fall camp. Give her a follow. And then go join the community over at Ute Zone for the best football information pertaining to the Utah Utes. University of Utah, and I believe it's Alchemy, spelled a different way, a insurance agency. They have announced a multi-year partnership, which makes Alchemy the equipment sponsor for Utah football. This comes on the heels of the front jersey pad sponsorship with the Utah Health folks. So business seems to be going well for the Utes. That just came down about 30 minutes ago. All right, before we catch a break, I want to let you know that, like any good coach, it's time to update the game plan for a healthy green lawn as the hot weather continues this month. To make sure you're using IFA Step 3 Spring and Summer Lawn Food for healthy turf that stays green every season. IFA Step 3 Lawn Food, it's the ultimate lawn owner power move. 1 hour down, 3 hours to go. Coming up next, former Utah safety and the head coach of the Olympus Titans. Casey Evans is our guest. Keep it here on ESPN 700.
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0: All right, it's game week, 2 days away. Utah football welcomes in Idaho for a 7 o'clock kick on Thursday night. Our pregame coverage on the station as your home of the Utes for 75 years now will begin at 3 o'clock live at Beer Bar. Porter is going to be hosting. I will run through and say what's up after my grueling 1 hour of radio on Thursday. Then we'll hand it over to Bill Riley, 18th year calling Utah football, a new analyst in Stevenson Sylvester, and a new sideline reporter in Zach Moss. So excited for that and excited for this. Our next guest played safety at the University of Utah. He's now the head coach of the Olympus Titans and Noah Kahn fan, Casey Evans. What's up, dude? How are you?
1: Doing great. How you doing?
0: Well, man.
1: Yeah, you caught me double-fisting as we saw each other at the concert the other night.
0: You know, I wasn't going to bring that up, but I'm glad you did. And look, when you've got to go into the belly of the beast, you got to be prepared, right? You don't want to miss a song.
1: Yeah, and then the worst is then you have to go to the bathroom when you're right on the floor, and it's like, oh, my gosh, can I hold this? Do I just need to, like, do this right now? Anyways, yeah.
0: Well, did you
1: first
0: have
1: a real problem, right?
0: Indeed. Did you have a good time at the show? That's the most important thing.
1: Yes. I love him. He's awesome. He puts on a great show. Man, we saw him at the fairgrounds last October, and he was awesome. And, yeah, it's like my daughter's favorite. And so, yeah, it was a great show.
0: Yeah, it was. I was very impressed. And I don't know how many artists play over 3 hours anymore. I was impressed that he burned the midnight oil, you know?
1: Mm-hmm. Yep. No, great night.
0: All right, Tuesday night. Yeah, for sure. It was good to see you. Glad you guys had a good time. Let's get into it. And I do want to talk about, you know, what you have going on at Olympus as your new job in a moment. But, of course, it's game week for the Utes. And a fellow safety of yours has taken over as head coach, Morgan Scally. I just wonder if you could provide a little color and context about what you're expecting from Morgan now that he is the head man, and what sort of coach you think he's going to be.
1: Yeah, I think the biggest change we're going to see is offensively. I'm excited to see, like, just him, you know, give Coach Forgiven the reins. And I think we're going to be more dynamic, and even talking to him, that's been his, one of the most things he's been most excited about is being on the offensive side of the ball and helping scheme with them and give them ideas of, you know, what kinds of things are going to, you know, what things give defenses problems. And then even just, I mean, you know, been up to a couple practices, you know, as alumni get a little access, my son's on the team, get a little access. I mean, just kind of the personnel groups and kind of the things you see that they're doing is very exciting. And then I just, you know, just, and then talking to players, coaches, you know, staff, the energy and the feeling just, it appears to be less stressful and more positive and more optimistic and more innovative. And so I think we're on the cutting edge, and I hope we can, you know, just capitalize on the great things Coach Whittingham did. And I think hopefully it can just take us to that next level and, you know, hopefully win a lot of championships.
0: So you'll be good with this because we've been discussing the dynamic of the communication structure between Morgan and his coordinators and what that's going to look like. And, you know, as I continue to say, there were always conversations about, you know, Whit being a little heavy handed and believing that football should be played a certain way. And I have no issue with that. Proof of concept. I mean, he won a lot of games here. And so his style of play is conducive to winning football games. How heavy handed was he with Morgan? You know, what was his involvement in the offensive room? And then what sort of lessons Morgan would have learned as a result of that dynamic in their relationship? I wonder if you could kind of speak to that a little bit and what you're expecting as far as how involved he will be on both sides.
1: Yeah, I think he's heavily involved, and I think he understands the importance of delegating, but he also understands the importance of, you know, providing that, you know, making those coordinators feel like, you know, they are in charge. And, but I also know, you know, that he's the head coach, and he's, I mean, you know, him since he's probably the smartest person I know. And, you know, he's sitting in meetings, and, you know, when he disagrees with something and wants things to go a certain way, he's going to, you know, give the opinion. He's going to help his coordinators out. I've seen Coach Swan in practice. He looks like he is seasoned better and confident, and I can't wait to see, you know, how he does. And I don't think Morgan's going to need to, you know, have a lot of say in what he does. And then offensively, I just think we have a dynamic, you know, a dynamic skill group, and I think he's going to, you know, enable Coach McGivens to just do what he wants to do. And obviously, game situations, that's going to be new for him, is more managing the game as a head coach, right? Utilizing timeouts, you know, running those different types of scenarios, situational football, whatever. 2-minute offense, you got to go score. You know, you got to spread, got to throw the ball. 4-minute offense, you got to kill the clock. And so, I mean, Oregon's been around football for his whole life, and he watched all football. And I think that's probably an easier part than being a coordinator, is actually managing the game as a whole. So yeah, I'm pumped for Thursday. I can't wait to. And we have to get this new kind of era started.
0: The other interesting thing, and you had a front row seat watching Morgan switch positions. And we had Mac on the show recently, Bill Bush, who was the safeties coach. And I obviously, you know them well. And even Morgan himself talked about how, I don't want to speak for him. He just said he wasn't thrilled that they had asked him to switch from running back to safety. And for our listeners that may not have remembered, Morgan was an impossible running back. Like, he was unbelievable in high school, and I thought he was going to do the same thing in college. But Witt is just, he's a defensive guy. He played on the defensive side of the ball. His pops is the one credited for creating this kind of schematic attack. I wonder what you think the benefit would be for somebody like Morgan, who was such a dynamic running back and offensive player, and then, whether he liked it or not, was told that if he wanted to play, he was going to play this other position, and then just took that by the horns and became an all-conference safety. I wonder if you could speak to that dynamic and how it could benefit Morgan as a head coach.
1: Yeah, I think, ultimately, that's why Morgan is a great recruiter, and why our staff, that's why we've been able to develop players, is, you know, you see these kids that are great high school football players, and they may have played quarterback, and when they get there to the U, they're going to go play, you know, safety or, you know, his ability and how good he was as a running back, I just think that doesn't really matter. I think it's more about his coaching and understanding the scheme and, you know, growing and learning under Coach Whittingham and learning how to recruit players and learning how to develop players. Because when you go to a practice, I am in awe of the efficiency of the practice and the amount of people it takes to run a practice. And I just think they're so far ahead and so cutting edge that putting a kid in a certain position and switching a kid positions and, you know, looking at their body types and how their wingspan and their quickness and their height, they have all these specific measurables that they recruit. I think they're so ahead of that it's probably one of the easier things he has to deal with.
0: You were asked to switch positions, weren't you? I know you played.
1: Yes. Yeah, no, I was. I played safety my first 3 years at the U. And then my senior year, I wound up switching and playing a little linebacker. You know, but basically when we would go in like our whatever 4-3 defense, I would be in linebacker. And then when we'd switch to like our nickel or dime, when we'd bring in, you know, extra defensive backs, I would go back to safety. And a lot of that was because Eric Weddle was a cornerback and a safety. And so, but I actually, you know, I was just a little light. And so, you know, it didn't really work out. I played linebacker for a couple games, but yeah, it was really hard though, because you feel uncomfortable. Like, you know, I mean, you're so used to playing a position. You're so used to being a certain weight. You played a scheme for 3-4 years and you're the safety position inside and out. And also you're learning a new position. So it is, it's uncomfortable. And doing that, you know, just like anything, change is hard and players usually don't want to do it. But yeah, if you have a good attitude and you're a team first guy and you're competitive and you want to win, then it's no problem. You know, if you got a good kid like that, you know, you're going to be just fine stepping into that role, whatever the coach has asked them to do.
0: Were you recruited though as a safety? Cause you were a running back in high school, weren't you?
1: Yeah, I was a running back and a safety. I was recruited as a safety though. No, for sure. I was a safety. Cause I was a different breed. I was kind of a missile and just threw my body in there in every situation. But yeah, no, I was a defensive player at heart, no doubt.
0: So you had referenced this. Your boy is on the team, Jack. And it's funny, yeah. When Porter told me you were going to be able to join us, and thank you for doing this, by the way. I just quick Google search, and there's a Deseret News article about you taking your son, Jack, to participate in kind of a charity event when he was 7 years old. So he's been around Utah football forever, right? Like, since he was a kid. So since you have a boy playing for Morgan, you're well equipped to help us understand. You had references recruiting. Like, what, when he recruits a player, what does he sell? What are the selling points? And everybody talks about culture. And of course, we're expecting a continuation of the culture that has been built all the way back through Mac and then Urban, then Witt, and Morgan's now taking the baton and he's going to run with it. But what's it like to have your son play for Morgan? What does he sell to parents? And then what is this culture he's trying to instill?
1: Yeah, and Jack's kind of unique because he's a local kid. And nowadays, with 105 kids on scholarship, you don't really have, you know, Jack walked on, but they're, you know, really looking for guys that are practiced one place. I mean, you've heard Coach Sally say, we are a professional football team. We operate like a professional football team. So they essentially have like practice players. And I would put Jack in that mold. I mean, he's a backup on a couple special teams. You know, he's dressing tomorrow night. He's like, shoot, if we're killing him, I might have a chance to get in, you know? So, but as far as having those practice type players, those kids that are local kids that are invested in the University of Utah, that are fans, that, you know, are willing to, you know, they're not getting the NILs, you know, they're not getting a lot of the perks, and they're, but you have to have players that are a good kids, you know, kids that, you know, go to class, get good grades, and kids you don't have to worry about. And then, and it's recruited though. I mean, he was, you know, when coaches recruit him a little bit, and obviously because he's there, but the biggest thing, what they look for is they look for competitiveness. They want to see, you know, because that's the one thing that's, that separates, you know, the kids. I mean, there are so many unbelievable athletes on every Division I football team. And if those kids aren't competitive and they don't have that drive and they don't want to fight and they don't want to persevere and they don't want to, you know, they don't want to sit there and hold bags for the first 2 weeks of practices until they kind of get their reps. They don't want to be patient. That's what they want to see. And then also, and you already said the culture. I think that's what University of Utah stands out about, is they develop kids off the field as well. Academics are important, you know, making sure they're good people, making sure it's a family-oriented culture, making sure you are unselfish. But ultimately, when they look at kids, they want to see competitive. They want to see multi-sport athletes, because that basically, you know, it proves that you're competitive. It proves you want to work hard. It proves you're athletic. Kids that play more than one sport typically means they're athletic. If a kid only plays one sport, a lot of times it's because they kind of hiding something. But they treated Jack well, and they really like him. And I'm excited to see him in uniform for the first time on Thursday. That's going to be awesome.
0: Jack batted .436 in baseball, so he could rake, huh?
1: Yeah. Best baseball is his best sport. I actually kind of sometimes wish he was still playing baseball, but no, he was a good athlete. You know, he's a good basketball player too. Won a couple of state championships with Olympus and basketball. Yeah, you don't see many three sport kids anymore. You know, he was always. I mean, baseball. I mean, you either can hit it or you can't. I mean, the same kids on baseball that could hit the ball in kindergarten were the same kids that could hit it when they were, you know, seniors in high school. And so it's just one of those things where, you have good hand-eye coordination and just got to be an athlete, right?
0: Did you intentionally encourage him to play other sports? Because in this day and age, you know, my son was a soccer player, and very young, we had coaches tell us, like, if you want him to play in high school, he needs to play this year round. And, you know, he ended up playing some basketball, and but I feel like there's so many kids that are specialized now. Did you encourage Jack to just, how did you handle that? Did you encourage him to play all sports, or did you kind of let him find his way?
1: Yeah, I encouraged it. He also loved basketball the most growing up. And then football, as he got in high school, was his favorite. And then baseball was probably his best naturally. And so that one came really easy to him. And so but he was able to do it. And I would say as a dad, I was able to help coach too on all three sports. And so then you kind of have a little more flexibility and a little more, you know, control of practice schedules. you know, I'd say in high school, it was pretty hard in high school. Like, you know, I mean, a couple months of the year, February and like June, when you've got all three sports going, you know, you're like, you know, 6 a.m. lift with baseball, and then basketball practice, and then, you know, football lift, and then throwing and hitting late at night at 9 p.m. So it was like, it was hard, but I actually think at the end of the day, like, I believe kids should play as many sports as they can. And I get it. There's the exceptions. If you're a phenomenal, unbelievable, you have Bodie Sparrow out of Davis. Like, I get it, Bodie. You're probably going to play in the NFL. Like, go play, go stick to football. But those kids that are, you know, kind of borderline, I mean, how many of us would just go back to be able to, you know, go play your high school sports? I mean, it's the best time of your life, and enjoy it and experience it. And so, and I do think, I'd always believe that, you know, being a multi-sport kid, all those, you know, each sport teaches you different things and teaches you different footwork and agility and athleticism. And so, yeah, I'm a big proponent too. Even as a high school coach now, I'm a big proponent of multi-sport athletes, and it makes spring hard because I got lacrosse kids, you know, I've got baseball kids, I got track and field kids, I got football kids. So it's hard to, you know, it's hard to have good spring practices and spring stuff as a football coach, but I think ultimately you just want the kids to be the best athletes they can be.
0: Wait, you played lacrosse?
1: Played lacrosse as well. Yeah, I did. I did track, lacrosse, football, and basketball in high school. Yeah, I did four.
0: I bet you were a nightmare. I played lacrosse. I would not have wanted to see Casey ever. Were you a middie? What'd you play?
1: Yeah, I was a face-off midfielder.
0: Yeah.
1: And the first year I learned, like, I just thought it was like football. And then the second year, like, my basketball background, I was like, oh my gosh, this is actually like, this is basketball. We're running like a 3-3 zone, you know, we're running like pick and rolls. We're doing like, you know, motion offense, you know, like, so it's helping recovery, it helps side defense. And so it's funny how I think a lot of, you know, the lacrosse, it is physical, but it's very, you know, it's just similar to basketball and just being tough, you know? So
0: it is, there are a lot of similarities between basketball and lacrosse. What kind of basketball player were you? 'Cause I can tell you, the guys I played against that played football, like, football players playing basketball are a nightmare. You guys are a nightmare. Like, it's such a pain playing against football players.
1: Yeah, I'm a lockdown defender.
0: Yep.
1: Like, whoever I guard, they're not scoring. I'm a great passer. I'm a great shooter. And ball handling is my weakness. I never was great handling the ball. But I was a two guard. And, yeah, that was my game. I mean, the Olympus, kind of like back in the day, we had like teachers like, play D and shoot the three. And that's kind of how we were. And yeah, so I was a good shooter and defender and a great coach, and Coach Barnes Olympus, who's still here. And yeah, great times.
0: There you go. All right. Before we get to what you're doing now, one of the reasons I wanted to get a bunch of former players on this week, because you played for Witt, and the Salt Lake Tribune publishes a piece quoting 6 players, 5 who gave their name and went on the record, essentially saying that they were forced to play through injuries. The net of it is they didn't feel like it was handled well. Witt went on the DP show earlier today, the Dan Patrick show, which is on our station. And I've asked Sly this. We're going to ask Jake Murphy this. We have a bunch of players on. I just wanted to give you the space to reflect on what has been reported and then tell us what your experience was.
1: Yeah, I read the article, and I would say, I don't know. I don't ever think the coaches pressure the kids to play. Like, I mean, even me, like, I've got to, like, even as a high school coach, like, if the kid feels comfortable to play, I want him to play. If he doesn't feel comfortable to play, then don't. I mean, I can tell you, if I was 80% and I knew there was a chance I could play, you were not going to leave me off the field. I was going to do whatever I could to be on the field. I do think, you know, I think when you have players that are historical players, I think it was in college too, and not even just with injuries, I think you just have a lot of like players that kind of sour grapes. Like, they felt like they were cheated. Like, you know, even in like nowadays, like, people think they're entitled. I was alumni. Like, I should get tickets to the game, or, you know, I should get all these things. I should get gear every year because I played there. And I don't really feel that way. I think it was kind of overblown. But I'll bet the truth, just like everything, is probably somewhere kind of in the middle. You know, there probably were a few conversations where, hey, look, maybe, you know, we got an injury, like, you weren't going to play this year. Like, I would encourage you to try if you can. And, you know, you can look back and say that was pressure to play. But I don't know. I'm very old school. I'm very, you know, I believe toughness is what makes a football team go. And as a football player, you're never, after you get past a couple of weeks, you're never going to be 100%. There's always going to be something that hurts, you know? And so you're always playing hurt, and then, you know, playing injured is a different thing. But I just, I don't know. I'm kind of like with the kind of side with the football team side of it, and being a good teammate and being accountable and do whatever you can do to help your team win. And so I don't know, it's just kind of a slippery slope because of just, you know, legal things these days. And I don't know what, you know, what coaches can get in trouble for, but I Coach Witt's old school, and you're going to play for Coach Witt and you're injured. Of course, he's going to say, I encourage you to play, because that's the type of player he was. And that's just how coaches think, right? Like I don't understand. If I have a kid on my high school team that like doesn't practice, it doesn't make sense to me. And so I have to be more sympathetic towards that and empathetic so I don't get in trouble. But that's, it's just a mentality, and everybody's different, and that's okay, you know?
0: Yeah, and I also want you to help us understand the process here, because when Witt was asked about this today, he said, quote, never in my career have I ever tried to sway or influence whatever the word is on medical staff wherever I've been. We listen to the medical staff. If they say a player is available, we go with that. And if they say he's not available, we go with that. Never in my career have we ever crossed the line of trying to override a medical decision. My understanding, Casey, is that it's not Kyle's decision whether or not a player is healthy. Isn't it the training staff?
1: Yeah, it's their decision. And then, but I'll bet, I mean, I think there's probably some other conversations on the side that where the coaches maybe are encouraging the trainer, like, well, hey, what else can we do to get him back sooner? You know, I think there's those conversations, but it's up to the trainer. And even me, I got a kid that has a concussion. He's in concussion protocol. He can't play. I have a kid that's not cleared medically by a doctor. He cannot play. But once he's cleared, you know, you would expect him to play. And so I think there's scenarios too, where sometimes players get cleared and they don't feel comfortable playing. But I think there's other conversations that go on between coaches and the medical staff to maybe push things along faster. I mean, I think we'd be naive to think that doesn't happen.
0: Yeah. Well said. Appreciate the perspective. All right. Before I set you loose, you've been on the job now for a few years. What have you found to be the biggest challenges of being a high school football coach in the world in the year of our Lord 2026? And how's the squad looking this year?
1: Yeah, we're okay. We're 1-2, lost to two good teams. But honestly, like, it's so cliche. We're literally 2 plays from being 3-0, but we're 1-2. Record, you know, your record says there. So we are. Last 2 weeks have been a grind. It's been, you know, but I think we got the right mindset. I think we're doing things the right way. But I'd say the hardest thing is, I would say it's just managing, because I still have my real job and then have my football job. So just making sure that I do my real job has been the hardest thing for me personally. And then I'm not surprised by it, but there's so much administrative things as a high school coach, you know, from dealing with equipment, from, you know, running the weight program, from, you know, administration, from just all the logistics, talking to parents and organizing, you know, team dinners and, you know, managing a freshman, sophomore, JV, varsity. So I would just say there's always things to do. Like, I could sit at the high school all day and I could always have things to do. So I think it's more about just prioritizing what's extremely important on the day to day. But like I said, this is my first year as the head coach. You know, I've coached a few years before that. But being the head coach is a different animal. And yeah, I think a year from now, just having a year under my belt, more experience, I'll be more efficient. But there's just always things to do, right? And so it's just like anything. It's time management and prioritizing what is important. And you know, and then making sure football is fun. They're high school kids, and that's my whole goal. Is I want to make sure this is a fun experience, and a winning has to be most important, but you have to keep it fun, all right? Because, like, all these kids, there's a third of the kids on the team, like, they don't even, like, really care. They're just happy to be on the team, you know? And then you got the kids that are, like, the Sam Nottas of the world, you know, Helotes kid, who's, like, going to Oregon. And you got these kids that are, like, just unbelievable committed. And so you have a wide spectrum of personalities and types of kids. And so managing that is kind of something you got to balance. But yeah, it's been so far so good, even though we're 1-2, but you know, it's a lot of sleepless sleepless nights the past couple weeks, but I think we're in the right, I think we're heading the right direction. Just got to stay healthy. So
0: shocking that Haloti's kid is a baller. Stunned.
1: Yeah, he is awesome. He's unbelievable, and he's having a great year. So he's, and honestly, and as good of a football player he is, he's probably the best kid on the team too. Just such a standing human being, student, you know, teammate. I couldn't say enough positive things about him.
0: Now that comes from his mom. All right. So look, man,
1: Yep, for sure.
0: Hey, always appreciate it. It was great to see you. Respect with a double fisting. That's the way to do it. I'll see you Thursday. Okay.
1: Thanks for having me.
0: Casey Evans, former Utah safety, was a really good player at the U. He's the head coach of Olympus now, and his son Jack is playing for Morgan Scally. Appreciate Casey's time. 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What do you know? It's time to start thinking about football, and we're only a few weeks away from the best time of the year. Now's the time to prep your field. Make sure you're using IFA Step 3 for the weeks ahead when the weather is still hot, but as the dog days of summer give way to fall, it's time to start thinking about Step 4, our fall and winter lawn fertilizer. Either way, you can find out more by visiting ifa.coop online. All right, we'll catch a break. Coming up next, Gordon Monson is scheduled to be in studio. 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Keep it here on ESPN 700.
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0: All right, only 2 minutes late, so we're actually making progress today. I was not able to stand up and give my guy a high five. Gordon Monson from the Salt Lake Tribune is making it live in the studio just in time to start our segment, looking dapper in his Roland Garros hat. Gordo, how are you, buddy?
1: I'm doing well. How are you?
0: I'm well. It's good to see you. Thanks for the time.
1: Yeah, no problem.
0: Have you been to Roland Garros?
1: Yes, I have.
0: There you go.
1: Not for the tournament. I just happened to be wandering around Paris.
0: You were just randomly wandering around Paris one afternoon?
1: I said to my wife, let's go over to Roland Garros.
0: Okay.
1: And so we went over there and walked through the place. Impressive. Cool. It was really cool.
0: Okay.
1: That's what I did.
0: All right, Gordo. Well, we got a lot to do. As I often say, it's good to be Gordon Monson, just wandering around Paris and such.
1: Oh, yeah.
0: It's game week, man. We made it. College football is back.
1: If you want to consider this game week, I'm still trying to figure out whether, how to feel about it. You know, Utah Tech. I know Utah Tech was in that very competitive game against Montana State.
0: Nail biter.
1: 55-0. So I don't know what that means for the Cougars. And Idaho,
0: Well, I guess the better way to say it is there are literally games this week.
1: Yes, there are. And, Morgan Scalley's first season, full season. I mean, I know he coached the bowl game, but we'll see how that goes, although we know how it's going to go. I mean, if it doesn't go that way, then oh, boy.
0: Well, that's it. Look, you and I used to talk about this on the old show. I don't like these games. Like, if I'm honest, I don't like FBS, FCS. I know occasionally there's an App State over Michigan. It's not unprecedented, but if Utah beats Idaho 23-20, right? All wins are not created equal.
1: No.
0: It makes Thursday night a little bit anxious. I'm not anticipating anything problematic, but style points matter in the sport. You got to stomp them.
1: I'll make a prediction.
0: Oh, dear.
1: I don't know what I'm talking about, but I'd say the Utes will put at least 40.
0: Okay.
1: I don't know how many they'll give up, but I would imagine maybe a touchdown.
0: Mm-hmm.
1: And BYU against Utah Tech.
0: Stop the fight, man.
1: I just, these are, I feel.
0: Here we go. Let's go. Go ahead.
1: It's prostitution.
0: I was waiting for it.
1: That's what it is.
0: Yep. Well.
1: Wham, bam, thank you, man.
0: All right.
1: You get paid.
0: Yep.
1: Thanks for the win.
0: Uh-huh. Yep.
1: Here's your money.
0: Okay.
1: See ya.
0: It's a Jed York joke in there somewhere that I'm not going to make today.
1: Yeah.
0: And yes, the financial realities of what this means for Idaho and what it means for Utah Tech, I get it.
1: And
0: right?
1: It means something for them, yeah. But you're sacrificing your players to make the money so
0: yeah.
1: you can support the programs
0: yeah.
1: at the school. And I get that. But, I mean, if the score gets totally out of hand, man, I feel for those players mm-hmm. because it's not their fault.
0: Yeah. Yeah. Yeah. And it probably is somewhat embarrassing oftentimes. Like Utah hung 70 on Southern Utah a few years ago. I will say Idaho played a really entertaining game against Cal Poly, and you reference Utah needing to put up 40-plus points. Cal Poly put up 38 on them.
1: Mm-hmm.
0: Idaho has a pretty decent dual-threat quarterback, but their defense looked horrible. If you're Utah, if Cal Poly's putting up 516 yards and 38 points, Utah's got to do better than that.
1: And I've been to a Cal Poly game in San Luis Obispo.
0: Okay.
1: And it was kind of fun, actually. But
0: were you just wandering around and stumbled upon it, or
1: yeah, sort of?
0: Okay,
1: long story. But anyway, it's I don't know, Spence. I mean, how motivated are the players? Yeah, it's the first game of the year. You would expect them to be pretty fired up to go out and play against somebody who's not wearing the same jersey you are, and so you should be fired up. But if you're not, and you don't look particularly dominant, then people start asking questions, yeah. even if you win by 3 touchdowns.
0: Yeah.
1: And that
0: yeah.
1: doesn't seem fair to the winner either.
0: Yeah, so. And I think it's a tough spot for Morgan in a way because you know that there will be voices in that stadium as soon as something goes sideways that say, well, Kyle should have stayed, you know. Even the people that are like, it's time for Witt to go, the inevitability, because look, it's a long season. There's going to be a couple of games that probably are weird. The inevitability of even the loudest voices that were anti-Witt of criticizing Morgan if it doesn't look perfect, yeah, that's yeah. going to happen. You know that.
1: And you know that I just wrote a column about this. They haven't posted it yet, but you know, Morgan's going to make some mistakes this year.
2: Sure.
1: Think about the first time he did anything, yeah. Spence. I mean, you weren't as good at it as you would be after you've done it for a bit. And that's sort of Morgan's challenge. His team can't be perfect. They're going to make mistakes. They're going to fumble here, throw and pick there. They're going to, you know, lose yardage when you would expect them not to because of a dumb call. But that's part of the growing process. And I know, it's big-time college football. You would expect these guys to be really, really on top of everything. But Morgan's done a whole lot of coaching in his life, but he's never coached an entire team for an entire season. I mean, this is new.
0: Yeah. Yeah.
1: I really compare it to slicing a cantaloupe in half and slamming it back together and hoping that it's not lopsided. Because
0: it's a challenge.
1: Boy, I had some good cantaloupe the other day.
0: As you were. There we go.
1: But you know, Morgan is obviously so used to coaching a certain half of the team, but not the whole team. So, although he did pretty well in the bowl game, I will say that.
0: Yeah. So you used to refer to Witt as the Dark Overlord.
1: Yeah, sometimes.
0: And so for our listeners, what that means is Gordon's assertion was Kyle was pretty heavy-handed with his coordinators as far as how he wanted this game to be played.
1: And his quarterbacks at times.
0: Yeah. Mm-hmm. What lessons do you think Morgan learned from being a coordinator under Kyle? And then what do you think the communication structure is going to look like between Morgan and his coordinators?
1: Okay, so this is all y'all out there, think about your parents. Maybe I hope you loved your parents, or if they're still around, you love your parents. But sometimes they make mistakes. And so what do? When you become a parent, you learn from that and you adjust and try to make things better because of what you've experienced in your life. And that's sort of a simplification of an analogy. But I think Morgan probably sat there all those years, 10 years as a defensive coordinator, and thought, okay, Kyle, you're the boss. That's not exactly the way I would do it, without creating a problem. And now he has the opportunity. He's got the final say. He's got everything on his table now. And he's also got the accountability and the responsibility. And now is his chance to really show what he's learned all those years, even in those moments when he thought, Kyle, you know, you're a smart guy, you're a good coach, but that's not the way I would do it.
0: Yeah, there are always murmurs, rumors, whispers, and such that maybe Morgan wasn't thrilled all the time with Kyle's presence in the room. And maybe like, dude, I got this. Okay. Mm-hmm. Let me do my thing.
1: Yeah.
0: And I just wonder how that will color the context to which he communicates with both Colton and Kevin McGivin.
1: Yeah. I think he has seen that. He knew what it felt like himself. And he doesn't want to make his coordinators feel the way he felt sometimes.
0: Yeah.
1: And so he may smooth that over. And he might be able to do certain things even better than Kyle did, but there will be certain times when it'll be a judgment call and he'll make the wrong call. Why? Because he's a freaking human being. He's a very smart man. You know him. I know him. We've known him all these years. Look, he's about as smart a coach as you're going to see. But smart coaches fail sometimes too.
0: Yeah.
1: So that's sort of what the connection that needs to happen with Morgan this year, not particularly in this game, although he'll probably learn something every game, but he'll have to sort of learn on the fly. And that's, even though he has a vast storage of knowledge, I know that, but it's a different thing when you're in that seat and you're having to make the call all around, not just on defense, but on offense, special teams, down yardage, the whole thing. And that's on him now.
0: They were 11th in the conference in passing a year ago. They were first in the conference in rushing by a country mile, which allowed them to lead the conference in offense, like total offense, because they were so dominant on the ground. Casey Evans joined us last segment. Of course, he played safety at Utah. He's the head coach at Olympus now. And Casey's boy Jack is on the team. So Casey's been able to go see some practices. And he's anticipating a much more, I don't want to say pass heavy, because I'm sure they're going to run. Morgan talked about this yesterday. They want to run the football. But 11th in conference a year ago in passing, first in the conference in rushing. Maybe they can replicate being near the top of the conference and running the football. But are you anticipating seeing more of an, I don't want to say air raid, but the throw game, as Kyle would say, are we going to see more of it?
1: And that's what Kyle said every year. We need to have a stronger throw game. And then sometimes it would happen, sometimes it wouldn't.
0: Yeah.
1: And obviously that's dependent on the kind of quarterback that you're working with. But I would expect, let me say it this way. Most of the people that I know in football who have been in football for a long, long time and are extremely adept at, and they know all facets of the game, they say, man, a balanced attack is the best attack. Mm-hmm. And, you know, you see these pass-happy things, and obviously BYU for a lot of years back in the day was doing that. But you talk to someone like Steve Young, he'll tell you, he's a quarterback. He wants to throw the ball, right? But even he said, man, balance. You got to have balance in order to really be successful. And he said, that, and this goes for the coach and the quarterback, that you're sort of the maestro. What do you call the leader of the?
0: The conductor.
1: The conductor. You have to be, you're conducting a symphony, and you've got to be able to master all things. And what's the cliche about the quarterback's best friend is a great run game. A great running back. And so they have that. Utah has that, obviously, like you talked about statistically last year. So that quarterback should be able to thrive with that. And but don't load up, run the ball every down. I mean, yeah, I'm not sure that's really going to – it's like – so you can understand this, Ben. It's like your golf game.
0: Okay.
1: You've been shaving strokes off your game for a long time now.
0: Been working on it.
1: And it's – once you get to a certain level – it's let's say you're a great putter. Are you going to putt from 20 feet off the green? No, you're not going to do that. Well, I mean.
0: Depends.
1: I guess Jack used to do that.
0: Can Texas wedge it a little bit here or there.
1: But, you know, just because you're good at one thing, be good at all things. Yeah. And if you're good at it and you want to round out your game, then work on it in real competition. And I would expect Morgan to do that.
0: Yeah, and look, I always find it fascinating to talk to coaches about how much of your schematics are predicated on your personnel and how much of your approach is, I believe, in this style of play. Like, I remember Bronco Mendenhall used to mandate playing with, like, five defensive backs. It's like, you've got a bunch of 5'10 white guys named Chad. You don't have enough good defensive backs to play five.
1: A 3-3-5.
0: But that's, like, he's like, this is how we should play. So if you're Kevin McGinn, if you're Morgan Scalley, you're looking at your personnel, and I'm so hesitant to buy into any preseason propaganda hype. We are being told that this wide receiver room is potentially the best wide receiver room Utah football has had. Not a super high bar anyway. Maybe. I don't know. But we do know Wayshon can go. We know Devin can go. Bird. Daniel Bray had some great. We know that the personnel is there to run the football. I'm going to remain skeptical about the passing game until I actually see it.
1: So, Spence, think about the bowl game. Yeah. I mean, yeah. Devin Dampier was absolutely fantastic.
0: He
1: scored three touchdowns rushing, and he threw for two, and he threw for over 300 yards, and he ran for all over. But what do you do? What do you do if you know Devin Dampier can pick up 15 yards whenever he takes off running?
0: Yeah.
1: Are you going to say, go, do it? Or are you going to say, no, hold back and let's practice?
0: Yeah.
1: Let's throw it around the yard a little bit. Let's get that part of the game down. I know that can bite you, but maybe against a lesser foe, you should utilize this opportunity to do those things. He's going up against the Utah defense in practice all the time, so he should be pretty well, you know, on top of that. But I would, if I was looking at both Utah and BYU, I would say balanced attack, man.
0: Yeah.
1: Do both.
0: Yeah.
1: We know the Utes can run the ball. I mean, you mentioned Wayshon and BYU LJ. I mean, those guys can run the freaking rock, and their quarterbacks can do it too.
0: Yeah.
1: But that doesn't mean you need it because when you run up against someone. I think of that Texas Tech game last year, both for BYU and Utah. They struggled to run the ball, and so you've got to be able to hurt teams deep when they're loading up on you. And So let me ask you this. You're the coach. Do you approach a game against Idaho or Utah Tech the same way you would against a conference foe, just to get in that kind of rhythm, just to get it down? Or do you do what works?
0: I think you approach game day the same way. I think you want the practices to feel like it's a big-time opponent. Look, you cannot insulate these kids from information. They know the deal. They know that they're a 33.5-point favorite, or I think BYU's a 50.5-point favorite. All the kids know that they're expected to smoke the teams on the other side of them. But when it comes to your daily preparation, your daily routine, it has to be the same. Now, are you going to approach play calling the same way? Probably not, because you know that you have eyes on Iowa State's your first conference opponent. You know that they're going to be locked in on the tape to see what you're doing. So you do not want to reveal your hand. But as far as the day-to-day practice, preparation, making sure you're doing things the right way, I think it remains the same.
1: I agree with you completely. Even if you could pick up 15 yards every time you run it. I mean, okay, so what?
0: Yeah.
1: Don't fall into that. And maybe if you're going up against a conference foe and you find something that's work, okay, keep doing it until they stop it. But that's not the way I would approach these quote-unquote preseason games.
0: Yeah, and the nice thing for Utah football, like, again, I'm not a fan of FBS, FCS. I think college football has long had a scheduling issue. Fans want to see the best teams play the best teams every weekend. But for a new coaching staff and a bunch of new players, having a game to ease in feels good to me. And then you get 9 days to prepare for Arkansas, which will be kind of the first test of the year. Mm-hmm. But the three non-con games, and look, when Bronco Mendenhall brings his team into your stadium, you got to be ready to play, period. I mean, he is a really good football coach. Utah should be 3-0 rather easily after the non-con. I just want to see things dialed in place for the conference schedule. That's what I'm most focused on.
1: 100%. I agree with you 100%. And I have a feeling that Morgan's going to feel the same way.
0: Yeah.
1: And Kalani, I'm not sure what Kalani will do. I mean, against a team like that where it's just such an overwhelming advantage what you've got, I think, yeah, it'd be a smart play to do it that way because you're going to win.
0: Yeah.
1: You're going to win.
0: Yeah.
1: This isn't a case like, who was it that famous upset Appalachian State?
0: App State over Michigan.
1: Was it Michigan?
0: Yeah. Yep.
1: I mean, these don't feel like that kind of game.
0: No.
1: You know?
0: No.
1: Appalachian used to play some pretty good football. I mean, obviously that was a huge upset, but that ain't them. You know,
0: no.
1: What they're going up against this week is more like you want to stay away from injury and play your game.
0: The
1: game.
0: Yeah. We'll get to BYU during our second segment here. Are you going to the game on Thursday?
1: I will cover the game one way or the other.
0: Mm-hmm. Okay. Because I would ask you if you wanted to do some radio on Thursday, but once upon a time... Our afternoon drive show spilled into our pregame coverage for Utah football. So we had 3 hours of pregame coverage to do. And Coach McBride stopped by to help us with our first segment. Gordon, myself, and Ron McBride do the first segment.
1: It was more than one.
0: No, it was one segment.
1: Was it really?
0: And then I got up to go get something to drink and went to sit down to do the rest of the show.
1: Fire drill.
0: Only to see Gordon all the way. You wanted to go get your seat. So Gordon had left to go into the stadium, leaving me to do the rest of the 2.5-hour pregame show by myself.
1: Mac,
0: that's allowed to leave. don't compare yourself to Mac. He's allowed to leave.
1: Well, I didn't know he was going to leave.
0: It was your job to do the show.
1: Well, I had two jobs, you know.
0: Fair enough. But yes, I'll never forget. You were way too far away. There's no way I could run and catch you. Like, dude, we've got 2.5 hours left to do before the start of the
1: game. If you had a dart gun, you would have fired it at my back.
0: Potentially.
1: Right?
0: Yeah. But, you know.
1: I reeled it back.
0: We got through it. All right. Kyle Whittingham's in the news. Okay. And you wrote on this. Salt Lake Tribune, Jason Patakiao, 6 players on record. 5 gave their name. The net is they feel like they were encouraged to play through injuries and their injuries weren't handled very well. Witt went on the Dan Patrick show today. And he was asked about the accusation. Here's what he had to say. Quote, never in my career have I ever tried to sway or influence the medical staff wherever I've been. We listen to the medical staff. If they say a player is available, we go with that. And if they say he's not available, we go with that. Never in my career have we ever crossed the line of trying to override a medical decision. We had Casey Evans on earlier. Stevenson Sylvester stopped by. We're going to interview some other former players. And look, I never want to diminish anyone's experience. I wasn't in these meetings. I have no idea how it went down. I would say some players are disappointed that other alumni have come to the table with this. Kyle was more than slightly annoyed when asked about this today, that he's kind of dealing with this as they're preparing for a game in his first year at Michigan. But what are your thoughts on how this all has played out?
1: I like Kyle Whittingham as a person. I like him as a coach. He's fiercely competitive, and I think the head coach doesn't even really have to say anything. The message can be sent one way or the other, And I could see that happening. I mean, Kyle said, I guess he just said he it didn't happen. But when you have six players who are saying that, that's not one angry guy mm-hmm. who didn't like his playing time or was upset about something else. That's a bunch of guys who are saying, you know, the assistant coach was, maybe the assistant coach was the messenger. And the assistant coach was saying, look, dude, we need you. And you need to get out there and play. I know you're banged up a little bit, but, you know, everyone's banged up. And then the message, that's the way the player takes the message, that if I don't do this, then it's going to hurt me. It's going to hurt my career. And they feel pressured to do it. Come on, Spence. It doesn't take some wild leap of faith to believe that that happens. You know, these guys, Whittingham, you know, he'd rather lose three toes than lose a game. And so that message comes across one way or the other, whether the coach, the head coach, explicitly says those exact terms. All I know is Jason was quoting the players.
0: Yeah.
1: And the players were quoting the coaches, the message that was sent to them. So I have a hard time believing that all those guys are liars.
0: Yeah, and that's what makes it tough. I always, and a lot of this were some lessons I learned after working with you and kind of, you know, as a columnist, as widely read as you are, you're constantly contacted by people that have a story for you or people that have something they want you to write about. And as my career started to grow,

0: getting phone calls and texts from people that I've got something for you. So I learned over the years to question and be curious about what's the motivation. What message are you trying to get out into the public, and why are you trying to get this message out into the public? So I think it's fair to ask why they're deciding to air these grievances now. I don't know the answer. And by the way, the situations are different with each player. Like the Van Fillinger thing, A, is just sad because you remember that kid was a beast.
1: He was.
0: In high school. Mm-hmm. He had a pick of the litter as far as where he could play college football. And I can remember talking to coaches up at the U, like, he's an NFL guy. Like, Van, if he puts in the work, he's going to play pro football. Injuries derailed all of it for him, which is really sad. It didn't just end his, like, pro football career. It limited what he could have been at Utah. Mm-hmm. And look, there are thousands of former NCAA athletes that sued the NCAA, and the House versus NCAA settlement is paying these players out. So part of me wonders, is Van going, well, wait a second. I was an elite end. I was an elite pass rusher. That costs programs up to close to $1 million, if not more now. My injuries, I don't feel were handled correctly. Did it take 2 years of earnings away from me? Right? Like, you have to just kind of wonder what the motivation is as to why they're going public.
1: Well, I will say this. I know that Jason was, I don't think he would mind me saying that. He'd been working on that story for a long time. Mm-hmm. It all came together at this particular time. Some people were concerned about the timing of the story right before the season started. Well, he'd been working on that for months. And so that was just when it all came together. It had nothing to do with any kind of agenda of trying to booby trap anyone. I'll say that. The other one is what you talked about. Your sources, it's an interesting thing. And after being in this business for almost five decades now, when someone comes to you with something that's really seems kind of, whether it's juicy or whether it's just sort of kind of interesting, you have to measure whether you trust what you're being told or not.
0: Yeah.
1: At least that's what I do, and that's what you do.
0: Yeah.
1: And if you don't trust it, typically you want to go. You want to find out more.
0: Right.
1: And that's exactly what Jason did. I mean, he talked to player after player. There was and I'll say this: this has nothing to do with Jason. It's just my opinion. There happened to be a quarterback at Utah who was pretty darn good, who was spending time on the field when he had no business being on the field.
0: Mm-hmm.
1: I'll say that. So why was he out there?
0: Yeah. Brett Ratliff.
1: Not quite. Yeah, but I think
0: we all know who you're talking about.
1: Yeah. Yeah. And that was pretty obvious to anybody who was paying attention.
0: Yeah.
1: So why was he out there? I don't think it was just, sometimes you have cases of players say, I'm so eager to play. I want to play. I know I'm halfway there, but I want to play. There are times when guys are put out on the field and they shouldn't be.
0: He couldn't grip the football against Arizona State.
1: Mm-hmm.
0: It was easy to see.
1: So what was he doing out there?
0: Well, I'm on record multiple times believing that the adults failed him.
1: Yeah.
0: And so much so that after, because the problem with being so clandestine about the information is the fans are going, well, wait a second. You're saying he's week to week. We show up to the game. He runs out in pads. And then Bryson Barnes is under center. So the fans go, what's wrong with him?
1: Yeah.
0: Right.
1: You nailed it.
0: And he takes all the crap, much so that he had to come on the radio a year later. It was like, I don't think people understand that my knee was destroyed.
1: Mm-hmm.
0: But we didn't know that because they were secretive about the information, and I know they have their reasonings for it, but I think the adults up there failed that kid.
1: And whatever the reasons were, they weren't good enough
0: to
1: do it that way.
0: I agree.
1: Because you're right, the kid got blamed for things that he shouldn't have been blamed for. If you're hurt, you're freaking hurt.
0: Yeah.
1: And I know there's a gray area there. I mean, sometimes you're hurt, but you can play. That kid couldn't play, and he shouldn't have been playing.
0: Yeah, yeah. All right, coming up next, the drama in Provo just will not die. The latest episode of the BYU soap opera has dropped. Got a few issues with some phrasing in this piece that we'll get to coming up a little bit.
1: Can't wait.
0: But, the latest with Kalani on one side, Brian Santiago on the other, some new information. We'll get to the BYU side of things coming up. 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
0: New LED lights. Those are supposed to be really cool. Excited to see those. The moment of loudness is back. The cauldron lighting will take place. And then we have some breaking news. There's a pregame DJ, and it's me.
14: It's just an hour of Dave Matthews before the game.
0: I've got range.
14: Okay.
0: I don't think
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0: in the 4:30 segment today. If you did not hear Kyle Whittingham with Dan Patrick on the station earlier, we got a snippet, a little snippet, about 7-8 minutes we're going to bring to you. So you can hear from Witt, first time he's spoken publicly after the Trib posted the piece quoting six players that didn't feel like their injuries were handled very well. Gordon Monson is live in the studio. All right, Gordon, let's get to some BYU stuff, but let's give away some tailgate passes. Utah, Idaho tailgate passes now. 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Our pregame coverage for Utah football and your home of the Utes is 3 o'clock on Thursday. All right. So I've talked about the piece that you wrote, and you've done this before. So you used a creative approach to write kind of like a sitcom script outlining the current situation down in Provo. The way I've characterized it is this is Gordon's creativity. He's being creative and telling you what he knows in a way that is a little bit different, and also you don't want to out anybody who's giving you information. Is that fair?
1: You know me well, and that's exactly everything that was in that almost everything that was in that column is something that had been told to me by people I trust.
0: Mm-hmm. Yeah.
1: So yeah, that's what that was. I didn't want to necessarily hardcore report it because I wasn't absolutely sure, but I was told these things by people who should know.
0: Yeah.
1: And I trust that they know. And so that was my way of doing it. It is a soap opera, Spence. You didn't like the name of my soap opera?
0: Okay, so, yeah, let's get into this. In today's episode of the soap opera, as the balls at BYU spin,
1: Well, the balls are spinning.
0: I know what you're trying to do here.
1: No. It's like, what's the soap opera? Is this something turns?
0: As the world turns or something? As the balls turn, come on, man.
1: Well, I could, at least I didn't say twist. They're spinning. That's what balls do. They spin.
0: I do love how at your heart, you're still 12. I'm not going to age
1: it's,
0: you.
1: It's pretty amazing, really, for how old I am, isn't it?
0: As the balls at BYU spin. This is the part where I'm like, okay, he's trolling us with that.
1: Well, it is a soap opera. I mean, it is a soap opera.
0: Yeah, but you didn't have to call it that.
1: Well, okay, real quick. I know you're quick on the draw. Mm-hmm. What would your name have been? You got to name the soap opera at BYU. What would it be?
0: Days of Our Cougs. I don't know many soap operas. Days of Our Lives is one. As the World Turns is another. Are soap operas still on television? I don't know.
1: I'm not sure either. I mean, I think they are.
0: General
1: Hospital.
0: General Hospital, yes.
1: Days of Our Lives, wasn't that one?
0: Yeah, Days of Our Cougs.
1: That's kind of boring.
0: The balls turn, come on, man.
1: They were spinning, not turning.
0: Okay, spinning, not either way. Just admit that was like an intentional, like.
1: That was just trying to have fun with
0: okay.
1: it. But yeah, I mean, it is a soap opera. There are all kinds of things going on down there. And people who think, oh, well, it's all been solved, it's all been taken care of, I don't believe that based on what I'm being told.
0: Absolutely.
1: So this
0: not.
1: Is something I think is going to play itself out through the season.
0: Yeah.
1: And where it's going to end, now you want to get really speculative and really kind of wild, and it could be a disappointment for BYU fans if it doesn't get properly handled. I know that Kalani is going to be over football, but you always have a boss, and he has a boss. And what does the boss say to you sometimes? They say no.
0: Yeah.
1: And he doesn't want to be told no.
0: Yeah.
1: He wants that program to be what the other programs are. And, I think that ball is a spiral spinning through the air right now because nobody knows if it's going to be a completion or not.
0: Yeah. Well, Dick Harmon, who I know for two things. Number one, he's covered BYU forever.
1: Yes, he has.
0: Number two, my man can put down a breakfast. Ooh, baby. So Dick is known for two things, but he went on a Big 12 football podcast televised. Ari Temkin, who's joined our show before, is really good. Love Ari. So let's dig into a couple of things that Dick reported yesterday. And as far as what you're understanding, number one, he said that Kalani and Brian have been at odds for a decade. and Kalani's on the job 11 years. So 10 years these two have been going at it. I have no insight. Do you?
1: I've been told that. I don't know about the whole time that they were there, but I think that's I've been told that by people who would know.
0: Okay. So that's one. Number two, he said that Kalani has been promised that Brian will be fired.
1: I've heard that as well. I've heard that as well. The what they came up with is that this is the $64,000 question, Spence. Does it solve the problem? Is it enough for Kalani Sitake the way this has been arranged?
0: Yeah.
1: I've been told by one source that it's not.
0: Hmm.
1: So we'll see.
0: So a couple of other things here. And in this portion of it, I actually will kind of stand up for Brian a little bit here. So that Brian Santiago met secretly with Jay Hill and offered him Kalani's job.
1: Yeah.
0: So the way I'm reading this is Kalani gets the Penn State offer, and Brian is the AD, has to put something in place, a contingency in the case that Kalani does take that job. When I heard it was Penn State, I'm like, Kalani's gone.
1: Mm-hmm.
0: It's Penn State. So
1: you know who else thought that?
0: Brian Santiago.
1: And?
0: Jay Hill.
1: And? Kalani Sitake.
0: And Kalani himself.
1: And his staff.
0: Okay.
1: Because those guys were going to go with him.
0: Okay. And do you think Jay would have gone with him?
1: That I'm not 100% sure on that one because of the draw from Michigan.
0: Yeah.
1: But I know there were other coaches there that were all lined up to go.
0: But can we really blame Brian for trying to find Kalani's successor if he thought Kalani was taking the job?
1: I don't blame him for that. I don't know exactly how that positioning was put into play.
0: Yeah.
1: You know, it's one thing to say, hey, man, Jay, I'm going to hire you. It's another to say, hey, Jay, if certain things happen, I'm going to hire you.
0: Yeah.
1: Without making any absolute promises or anything like that. And that seems to be one of the problems down there, that sometimes promises are made that aren't kept.
0: Yeah. And that appears to be really the crux of the entire thing, right? This is hard because what is becoming clear, and look, they restructured their football program. Okay. Restructured the athletic department. So Brian is now overseeing everything besides football, and Kalani reports to a VP at the university. The dynamic of being an athletic director of a P4 institution and you have nothing to do with the football team.
1: As I said in the soap opera, his arms and legs have been cut off.
0: Yeah.
1: And that can't feel good for him. It's better than being fired, I suppose. But I can't imagine that sits well. And look, Brian's been interested in basketball from the very beginning. That's his kind of his thing. He played basketball at Fresno State. But no self-respecting AD wants to feel good about that.
0: Yeah. And it just leads to the question of on one side, you have the personal situation between Kalani and Brian, which obviously is not good. Mm-hmm. Okay. As Dick talked about on the show, and all of this smoke did lead to fire because there's a change of the hierarchy down there where they're no longer working together, essentially.
1: But they're working against each other.
0: That's the thing.
1: That's what's happening now. Yeah. It's kind of like you have two kids. Who's your favorite? You know, and they go to the vice president. Hey, vice president, I need this.
0: Yeah.
1: And I need this. The basketball team needs this. Mm-hmm. Because, hey, Kevin Young is not sitting there passive either.
0: Right.
1: I mean, he's got opportunities to go other places. And I've been told that he's fed up with all this crap. And so that makes me wonder about how it's going to all go down. But you have Brian Santiago. Let's say Brian Santiago has an appointment with, I don't even know how you say his name. Is it Vorkink?
0: Vorkink, yes.
1: Okay, so he has an appointment at 3 o'clock. Kalani has an appointment at 4. Okay, so Brian goes in there and says, okay, I need this, this, this, this, and this. And then Kalani comes in and says, I need this, this, this, this, and this. And they can't do both.
0: Yeah.
1: So what do you do?
0: Yeah.
1: How's that going to go down?
0: Yeah.
1: And so how does that help the relationship between the two men?
0: It clearly can't. I mean, look, this leads me to the conclusion of this can't be a long-term solution.
1: Yeah, I don't see it as such either.
0: It feels untenable.
1: Mm-hmm.
0: And apologies to Brian Santiago, you're not winning this battle.
1: I wouldn't think so. The question is, what do the guys up here in Salt Lake have to say about it?
0: Yeah.
1: And if they're limiting the amount of money that can go to this program, I was told by a very reliable source that there are boosters down there who are willing to give money. Mm-hmm. They're willing to give it. But there's some pressure from up here about whether they want to do that or not.
0: Okay.
1: Do they just want? But that's what the big time programs are doing.
0: Yeah.
1: They're not following that new those new NIL rules to the letter.
0: Yeah.
1: And but if that's what you're getting pressure from up here, then how's that dynamic going to play out?
0: Right. Right.
1: You're gonna if that doesn't get loosened up, you could lose both those coaches.
0: Which would be doomsday scenario.
1: Oh, indeed. Then people say, well, just go get Jay Hill. Are you kidding me? If Michigan goes, what, wins 11 games this year, how many offers is Jay Hill going to get?
0: Or he just waits and takes over when Kyle decides that he's done.
1: Exactly.
0: I mean, look, the BYU job is a very unique job, and it's a good job. But it's not Michigan. It's not Penn State. Like, if you asked any unbiased college football coach, you have a list of jobs you could take. They would not take BYU over the other two. The danger in this is if these promises, and it's interesting you bring up that there are boosters that want to donate that are being encouraged to hold some money back. Because what Kalani has said is after talking to Penn State, I know what they have. Mm-hmm. And if I was going to stay, I wanted assurances that we were going to have what they have. And if you're not giving Kalani what you told him you were going to give him to win, the next time that phone rings, and it's SC this time instead mm-hmm. of Penn State, you're losing your coach.
1: Look, I know that Kalani wasn't Penn State's number one choice, but he was a choice. You think Penn State's the only major program out there that's Kalani Sitake has caught their attention?
0: Right.
1: There's a bunch of them out there.
0: Yeah.
1: And so BYU better watch what it does here, because he's perfect. He's perfectly suited for that job. So don't screw it up.
0: Yeah.
1: And okay, so BYU has to come to a conclusion. What do you want to be? Do you want to be a great football program? I know there are people out there screaming, going, oh, all these dollars are ridiculous now and all. Okay, but that's the way it is. Do you want to win or not? If you want to win, then shut up and get to business. If you don't want to win, you want to be a cute little program and sort of finish 7-5 every year, then okay, then do that.
0: Yeah.
1: But don't say you're going to be one thing and then actually be something else.
0: How much of the, I don't know, this is a tough one because you probably would have to talk to the people that work up here that run the school down there to get their take on the dynamic of people who believe the athletic program at BYU is a direct extension of the church and therefore has to be handled a certain way and aren't very comfortable with putting the money towards the athletics because they believe that that would kind of cloud the overall mission and the message that they believe the athletic department exists for.
1: The church already has a bit of a issue as far as public relations go with the money thing.
0: Oh yeah.
1: I mean, they've got so much money. They got so much money.
0: Yeah.
1: I mean, it won't be long before that's a $1 trillion church.
0: Yep.
1: And so you want to follow God, right? You want to praise Jesus. You want to spread the word. But how do you do that? If you're involved in sports, the best way to spread your message is by winning. Mm-hmm. And people love winners.
0: Yeah.
1: And it may not always be pretty or cute. It may not always be, it might be like making sausage. The process gets a little ugly at times. But if they can do it and they have boosters with those kinds of resources, then I know this sounds kind of crass, but why not utilize them? I mean, if that's your goal.
0: Yeah.
1: If you can't continue. The days of Lavelle Edwards are over when you know, Kalani said they want us to do more with less or the least. Those days are gone. You can't do it without the money anymore. That's just the way it is. Mm-hmm. You can't get the players you need without offering the funding that all the other best programs are offering.
0: Yeah.
1: People aren't going to go to BYU because, oh, they love the campus. Or, oh, even if they like the facilities, even if they might like the coaches. Well, if they like everything like that at another school and that school is waving the checkbook under their nose, then they're gone.
0: Yeah.
1: I mean, maybe not in every case, but in many cases. And so if you want to spread the word through through the acknowledgement and renown of your football team, of your school, then yeah, you've got to win, because if you don't win, then it doesn't do you a whole lot of good.
0: Well, and you know, the exposure you receive from winning at the highest level, like when Utah went to their two Rose Bowls, I want to say it may have been KUTV or Fox. I can't remember which state. There was a local station that went and did a piece on how much free exposure the two Rose Bowls meant to the University of Utah.
1: What was it?
0: Not to the Utah football program. It was something like $60 million in free advertising. And that leads to kids from out of state wanting to go to your school. Your admission is up. You know, tuition dollars come piling in. This is why the football program is so vital to the economic reality of your entire school. If you have a winner, I mean, Alabama football, what has that done for the University of Alabama, right? If BYU is able to win a Big 12 championship, go to a CFP, maybe even host a CFP game in Provo, and they're on the biggest networks and the biggest primetime, that leads to the exposure that people are looking for. But the process to get there might contain some inconvenient truths that some people aren't comfortable
1: That's
0: with.
1: That's a good way of putting it. Look, Nick Saban's at Alabama, and he's making, what, $10, $11 million a year? I think you said it last time
0: underpaid.
1: We were talking.
0: Underpaid.
1: He's worth $50 million.
0: Absolutely, maybe even more.
1: And so... And so you, if you want to play the game, you got to pay the price.
0: Right.
1: It's just the way it is. And I'll tell you a story. A certain member of the media and I were walking around the concourse at one of the premier bowl games Utah was playing in when they were undefeated. And we saw this family. Must have been like seven people. And the mom and dad had Ute gear on. All the kids. Straight on down the line, Utah gear, decked out completely. And I said to the other media member, I said, oh, man, that's a really big-time Ute family. And he said, they're all BYU fans, every one of them. Winning can change your stripes.
0: Absolutely.
1: And it can make you change your religion.
0: Yeah, no, it's well said. And look, you know, even though Utah didn't win either Rose Bowl, like, I have a friend who has a man cave downstairs that's decked out in Rose Bowl this, Rose Bowl that. I mean, winning Pac-12 championships and playing in Rose Bowls. John Wilner came on our show, and you asked him, how many years until Utah plays in a Rose Bowl? I think he said 25.
1: He said 25.
0: And it took, what, six?
1: He had a schedule.
0: Yeah, I mean, it's amazing what the football team winning at a high level, winning conference championships, and putting players in the NFL. I mean, again, the undercurrent of this is, what's the goal of BYU football? What is the goal of BYU athletics as it pertains to the wider goal of the institution and then ultimately the religion? I don't know the answer to that.
1: Rondo Felberg was the first one who I heard say it, put it. He, for those of you who don't know, he's a former athletic director down there and a really smart man. And he said that. We want to use this, he said, as a missionary tool. And I was a little weird about that, because I was going, if you're going to really hit the religion aspect hard, now opponents can hate you not just for football, which is acceptable. They can hate you for your religion, too. So it's a little bit of a tricky tight wire to walk, but there's no doubt that that's what they want, and that's what they're hoping for.
0: Yeah.
1: But, you know, no one would blame you if you backed off and said, okay, we don't want to do that. Then don't do it. But don't pretend you're going to do it and then not do it.
0: Yeah.
1: And if you know, think about this for a second. There are programs out there, Spence, they can't afford that. They can't do it.
0: Yeah.
1: They don't have the opportunity. BYU has the opportunity.
0: Yeah.
1: And so to turn your back on that because you want to, you don't want to play the game, then okay, don't play the game.
0: Yeah.
1: And then you won't have nationally televised games.
0: And you won't be able to keep great head coaches.
1: Yeah.
0: Because if you're going to be front-facing about this is a missionary tool for us, you better have the right coach in charge that gets it. And Kalani does.
1: Gets it.
0: He does.
1: Exactly.
0: Yeah.
1: Well said, Spence. He gets it. He understands. I've talked to him at length about the way he feels about religion. And I don't think Kalani, and I'll say this is my words, not his, although they might be his that I'm ricocheting through to you. But I'm not sure that he's any kind of fanatic. He's not one of these guys who's all concerned about appearances and trying to check off boxes as far as his religion goes, what he wants is to cultivate good people mm-hmm. and have them be good people
0: yeah.
1: and have their lives advanced through playing football.
0: Yeah.
1: And he cares deeply about that team. There's no doubt about that. Some people go, why is he whining so much? All that stuff. He cares about these people that he's in charge of.
0: Yeah.
1: You know, he's running that program down there, and he knows what's possible, like you said. Penn State conveyed that to him. He wants what Penn State has.
0: Yeah.
1: And so is BYU willing to do that? Well, I'm not sure at this point. I don't know the answer to that question. And maybe the only way you would really get it is if we dialed up church headquarters over here and found out what they were saying. There are some quote-unquote brethren over there who are pretty big BYU fans.
0: Yeah. Some are Utah
1: some
0: fans,
1: some are Utah
0: too,
1: fans, you know? Too. And some are both.
0: Right.
1: So, I think,
0: yeah. And the other thing that Kalani does really well is when you're front-facing about, okay, we are a religious institution. We are an extension of the message. We want to be able to use our football program as a missionary tool to help the world understand what we're about. Mm-hmm. You run the risk of, as you said, turning people off that don't want to hear it. And so if you're going like Bronco quoting scriptures post game,
1: that was a little heavy.
0: Right. And so, but Kalani doesn't do that. Right. Mm-hmm. I was down at Alema's golf tournament a couple of years ago doing a remote just to support his endeavor. And a bunch of his teammates were there. And so they all came through and we did a bunch of interviews. And one of them told an anecdote about, I don't want to say his name on air because it was off air. We were talking about Kalani and kind of the breath of fresh air that he seems to be for everybody. And this former player had a son who was a high-level recruit, and he wanted him to go to BYU because that's where he went. And he said Bronco came into the living room, and the first question he asked is, what's your favorite scripture? And the kid's like, I don't know, I'm 17 years old. Like, you know, and he was even turned off. And this guy was like he had a big calling. I don't know if he was a stake president. Like, he's of the faith. And he's waiting for Bronco to talk about BYU football and how you can come play for me and we'll develop. And there was just none of that. And so, look, have your approach the best way you see fit. And to be fair to Bronco Mendenhall, he took the job after Gary Croton, which was like cleaning up after a Led Zeppelin party. So he was probably asked to walk a certain line. I get all that. But the point of me bringing it up is Kalani seems to be this guy that doesn't force feed it on you. So he doesn't turn people off, yet he is of the faith. So everyone that is in the church ecosystem understands where his head is at, if that makes sense.
1: And he's willing to wrap his arms around good people who aren't of the faith. You know, I mean, if you were a good person, he wants you to play for him.
0: Right.
1: And he thinks maybe you can learn a lesson or two along the way.
0: Right.
1: I'll tell you a story. I'm arguing with myself right now whether I should tell this story.
0: Go for it.
1: I haven't reported this. I haven't written it. I've never said this anywhere. Should I say it?
0: You should. Yes, you should.
1: All right, I got that angel on one shoulder and I got the devil on the other.
0: Listen to both, but just tell the story.
1: As an objective observer.
0: Indeed.
1: I was told that there was a get-together down at BYU. And there were a bunch of recruits there and maybe some other players too. And a certain church authority was asked to come down and speak because they thought that what he would say would energize everybody. And he went down there and apparently said, all you guys should go on missions.
0: Okay.
1: And there were people in the audience who weren't even LDS. And there were kids who were LDS who didn't want to go on a mission. Let's just say that that kind of landed like a thud.
0: Yeah.
1: As opposed to enthusiastically. And the recruits, it wasn't helpful there so much either.
0: Yeah.
1: So you can overcook these things. There, I said it.
0: Yeah.
1: And it can backfire on you.
0: Mm-hmm.
1: I understand probably what that church leader was trying to do. But that probably wasn't the best place to do it.
0: No.
1: And it backfired. And there were a lot of questions afterward going, what was that?
0: Yeah. Yeah. Fascinating. A lot of people don't want religion in their football. A lot of people don't want politics in their sports.
1: Or even if you're a religious person, Spence, you don't... There are guys in that room who don't want to go on missions. It's
0: right.
1: not suited for them.
0: Right.
1: And so you're going to come down and lay that on them?
0: Yeah.
1: That doesn't seem – that's where there needs to be a bit of a wall between what you're doing and what certain authorities want you to do.
0: Right.
1: But you can do that without being too heavy-handed.
0: For sure.
1: And it can be beneficial to everyone involved.
0: Yeah, it's a very fine line. Like I said, I think Kalani walks it well. And look, the other reality is maybe if you were able to get every single LDS kid, you could build a good football team, like all of them, mm-hmm. with no exception. That's not the deal anymore. There are plenty of LDS kids at Utah. We had Casey Evans on earlier. Haloti's son is going to Oregon. Jackson Dart went to SC and then ended up Ole Miss. Like, if you could get every single LDS kid.
1: Oh, you'd be great.
0: You could probably build it. But that's not the reality anymore. So if you're BYU and you want to win at a high level, I mean, look, last year at one point, Kevin Young was starting five non-LDS kids.
1: And he was hearing about it, too.
0: Which is just unfortunate.
1: Yeah.
0: We had a couple of guests on the show be like, hey, I think they just need a few more BYU guys on the basketball team. Yeah, I'm like, you just said the quiet part out loud, dude. Like, we know exactly what you're saying.
1: Yeah, not good. Although I will say this, what you talked about BYU getting the LDS kids, well, they're getting a whole lot of kids who aren't LDS, too, who are really fine people and really good players. But have you noticed, I think there are more really good LDS players that are going to BYU now that wouldn't have gone there 10 years ago.
0: Oh, for sure.
1: And what's the reason, Spence?
0: Kalani.
1: They're winning.
0: And Kalani. I think they want to play for Kalani. But winning obviously cures everything.
1: That does make everything better.
0: Yeah.
1: And so there it is.
0: Yeah.
1: You back off just a little bit, and you present open arms, and you win.
0: Yeah.
1: That's a real winning formula, and I think that's what's going on down there right now. And we'll see if BYU can maintain that. Or do they want to maintain that? I think they do, but are they willing to do what's necessary to make it happen?
0: How does this affect this football season, if at all?
1: Two ways it could go. If BYU struggles early, let's say they lose to Arizona, you know, I could see things splintering a little bit. On the other hand, it could be a rallying cry. I could see those players in that locker room going, man, why? Kalani's trying to fight for us. He's trying to make our program better. He's trying to make us better. He's trying to get us stuff that we haven't had in the past. Let's rally around this dude.
0: Yeah.
1: And let's fight for him. I mean, some of the guys down there, they probably love BYU. Some of them are probably, yeah, they might really like it, and they want to win, and there is the motivation of playing well for the school. But I think in this case, maybe those players will rally around Kalani and say, man, this is an opportunity for Kalani to show what he can do, and we're going to make it happen for him.
0: Yeah.
1: So if that happens, then it could be a benefit. If things go not according to a plan, then I could see things splintering a little bit.
0: Yeah. Well, fascinating stuff. You don't want this, you know, 5 days before you play a football game, but I guess we'll see how it goes.
1: Well, it's as the balls at BYU spent.
0: All right. Okay, fine. I just thought we could have come
1: up
0: with
1: better than what was yours, the Cougs? Come on, Days of the Cougs.
0: Days of the Cougs.
1: Oh, come on.
2: Brigham Young and Restless.
0: Nice.
1: What was it?
0: What did you say? He's been sitting on that for 30 minutes.
1: Well, I didn't hear it.
0: Go ahead again.
2: I must give credit to a texter, but
0: okay.
1: Oh, what did
2: he
1: say?
2: Came in with Brigham Young and Restless.
1: Oh.
0: That's pretty good.
1: I should have thought of that.
0: It's better than As the Balls Turn or whatever it is.
1: Gosh. Balls don't turn. They might twist, but they spin.
0: That's enough, Gordon. Goodness. All right, last thing. German Cup first round today.
1: Oh, yeah.
0: I know you watched.
1: I know. It's shocking in some ways.
0: Dortmund versus HEB Hamburg.
1: Man, I've spent a lot of time in Dortmund.
0: Uh-huh.
1: And that's a blue-collar town.
0: Yeah.
1: And they love their foosball. Mm-hmm. They really do.
0: Yeah. Mm-hmm. What did you think of the match?
1: It was nowhere near as exciting as I thought it might be.
0: Oh, okay.
1: No, I was expecting fireworks and, a lot of good beer in Dortmund, too, I must say.
0: Well, it was 5-4, so 9 goals were scored.
1: Yeah, but how was it done? See, that's what I'm talking about. I'm more about the form. I mean, was it, did they press up the field and did they share the ball and was it well formed?
0: Yes.
1: And at times it was, but a lot of times it wasn't.
0: Good point. All right, man.
1: Was Carl Fisher on that team?
0: Carl Fisher, is he still alive?
1: I don't know. Is it Carl or Klaus?
0: I thought it was Klaus.
1: It might have been Klaus. Man, what a bicycle kick.
0: How's your soccer mentor, Nelson Gonzalez, by the way?
1: I haven't talked to him in a while.
0: Because he's not a real person.
1: No, he is. I swear.
0: Nelson
1: Gonzalez. I swear to you. Nelson, I love you wherever you are. I hope you're doing well. He taught me most of what I know about the game.
0: Where did you meet Nelson Gonzalez again?
1: I met him in California. Mm. Uh-huh. Oh. And he grew up in Chile playing soccer.
0: Okay.
1: So he was well-versed in the beautiful game.
0: Okay.
1: And he shared. He spilt the information.
0: He gave us the gift of teaching you, and now you teach all of us.
1: Well, I mean, I didn't really want to get all flowery with them, but I think that's pretty well said.
0: It's good to see you, Gordon.
1: Yeah, good. Thanks, Vince.
0: Gordon Monson, go to sltrip.com. 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Coming up next, Kyle Whittingham joined Dan Patrick. We're going to play some of that for you. On the other side, get to the 5 o'clock hour of the show. 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

0: Reminder, tonight, after we say goodnight at 6 o'clock, it is the very first edition of the Morgan Scally Coaches Show. Of course, Bill Riley will be hosting that longtime Utah voice of Utah 18 years. It was the Kyle Whittingham Coaches Show, which was always fun. Are you working the logistics again like you did for the Witt Show?
1: Yes.
0: Huh. Are you prepared?
1: I think so. We're ready to go.
0: Are you nervous?
1: I think like much about the football programs, it's business as usual. Morgan's going to just slide in seamlessly, I hope.
0: Well, that is the hope. And ultimately, that will come your way. Didn't we get a text about... Oh, yeah, we did. So it's Morgan Scally, Coach's Show tonight with Devin Dampier and Trey Reynolds. So that will come your way at 6 o'clock tonight, right after we finish this show. We are just a few days away from Utah football. Thursday, 7 o'clock, Idaho is in town. Our pregame coverage will begin at 3 o'clock live at Beer Bar. Porter's going to be hosting our pregame coverage at Beer Bar. I'm going to run through. If you guys want to come hang out with us before you go up to the tailgate, please do so. And if you're at the tailgate, come on by and say hi to us at the ESPN 700 tailgate right on the corner of Guardsman's Way. All right. It's been an interesting news cycle prior to the start of the college football season. Appears that there's a lot of drama going on that's been covered. The Salt Lake Tribune released a piece on the way Coach Witt handled injuries. And according to six different players who played for him, they left a little bit frustrated and disgruntled. We have been waiting to hear from Kyle, and he joined Dan Patrick earlier today. And here's a snippet of that conversation.
2: The head coach at Michigan, Kyle Whittingham, still sounds strange to say that, Coach, after all those years at Utah. Do you have any Utah gear left over?
3: There's probably some back in Utah somewhere in my house back there, but it would take me a minute to locate it.
2: All right, so how prepared are you for this moment?
3: As prepared as we could possibly be. I mean, we got three more days of practice. We certainly need every one of them. But we've had a really good fall camp, made a ton of progress, and eager to play somebody else. You know, we've been beating on ourselves for 8 months now, and so it's going to be good to find out what we got on Saturday.
2: But the expectation level, now, Utah wanted you to win, Michigan wants you to win. Do you feel any different with the expectations from the fans of, you know, what they're hoping for?
3: No, I don't believe so. I mean, you know, at both places, you're hoping for conference championships and then whatever you can accomplish beyond that. But you know, and I've said it before, it doesn't matter what level you're coaching at, high school, college, NFL. I mean, wherever you are, you're all in. And if you're all in and you've given it everything you got, then you have the same burning desire to win as anybody else.
2: Why did you feel the need to clarify your comments about Ohio State?
3: Well, I didn't feel the need to clarify. They were asked about it. You know, people ask about it, and I, just answer questions.
2: Okay. Essentially,
3: that's what I do.
2: Okay. So from the first comments to the second, like people want to hear you say you hate Ohio State, right?
3: I guess that's what they want. I don't know. I want to beat them as bad as anybody, worse, probably worse. And that's how about this? I guess we could hate them on one day a year. How about that?
2: Yeah, but, you know, I said, and I grew up in Ohio, I said, give him a break. Like, you know, you can know about this rivalry. It'd be like if somebody went and said, oh, you're at Utah, you got to hate BYU, and you just came there. You're like, all right, let me live this first a little bit here. So I don't know if there's a tutorial on how to strongly dislike a team.
3: Yeah, to me, it's got to happen organically, and you know, it's tough to manufacture that. And so, but just the competitive nature of the game. I mean, it's the rivalry game in the premier rivalry game in the country, and everybody knows that. I'm fully aware of that, and by no means was I'm trying to downplay the game. And the game is huge. I mean, it's a huge game year in and year out.
2: All you got to do is win. You can hate them. And if you don't beat them, nobody's going to give you credit for, well, at least you hate them, Coach.
3: Exactly. Good point. Yeah.
2: Help me understand where you stood with NFL players coming back to college. I know that, you know, all the conferences are kind of in sync on this, but did you ever think we'd get to a situation like this where somebody leaves college, goes to the pros, puts on a uniform or two, and then comes back?
3: Did not foresee that at all. And that's something that, but you know, in this day and age, anything that happens in college football shouldn't come as a surprise. I mean, we're so all over the, place with everything that, I guess anything's possible.
2: Okay. How did we get here with just there's no singular voice. There's no lifeguard on duty in the deep end here, Coach.
3: Right, exactly. And that's the problem. I mean, and you look at the NFL, which is, in my opinion, the best run sports organization in the world. And you've got a great structure and a commissioner that lays down the law. And if you cross that line, you pay severe penalties. And I think that's what we got to get to in college football. We've got to get to some sort of NFL minor league model. I've said that many, many times.
2: Yeah.
3: But why wouldn't you pattern yourself after the best to ever do it?
2: Kyle Whittingham, Michigan head football coach, beginning the season this Saturday, Western Michigan. Next Saturday, you welcome in Oklahoma to Ann Arbor. There was a story in the Salt Lake Tribune a couple of days ago. Some former players accused you and your staff of mishandling injuries. I want to give you a chance to address this.
3: Never in my career have I ever tried to sway, influence, whatever the word is, our medical staffs, you know, wherever I've been. We listen to the medical staff. If they say a player's available, we go with that. And if they say he's not available, we go with that. And so I'm not sure where this came from or what the, just how it ever materialized. But never in my career have we ever crossed the line of trying to override a medical decision by our medical staff.
2: Could you have stayed at Utah if you wanted to?
3: I believe that's probably would have been in the cards. I think if it really push came to shove and, you know, I had 2 years left on my contract but I've always been the type of guy, don't wear out your welcome. And I felt like that was starting to happen and overstaying your welcome is something that I had made a conscious decision not to do several years ago. And when you just don't want to stay somewhere too long. Maybe I did stay too long as it was. I don't know. But I'm grateful for the situation I'm in now and couldn't be happier with what's going on here in Michigan.
2: Felt like mutual parting. Is that fair to say?
3: It's probably on some people's part back there. Yeah, I'd say, depending who you talk to.
2: How good – do you know how good your team can be right now?
3: That's a good question. I don't know if anyone in the country knows how good their team can be because you're playing against each other. And if you struggle moving the ball, is it because you're lousy on offense or is it because your defense is outstanding and vice versa? And so you never really get a good gauge completely until you line up and play somebody. But you can certainly see talent and positions that really are, special. And so I think you got somewhat of an idea, but you don't know for sure until you line up and get someone to play against and get a barometer to measure yourself against.
2: What's the coolest thing in your office?
3: Oh, the coolest thing in my office? Probably pictures of my grandkids. They're around here somewhere. But somebody gave me this. Oh, I can't show it to you. But there's a really cool M that lights up that's got like lightning bolts throughout it and really cool. It's pretty, good size. And you can change the colors and all that stuff. So.
2: Yeah. Anything mean you want
3: not
2: to
3: say? Not as cool stuff as you got.
2: I do have some great stuff in here. I think the one, do I have a Michigan helmet in here? I got all kinds of helmets in here.
4: We don't have one.
2: I don't think I have
3: one. Let's get you one. We'll get you one.
2: Oh, no. Hold on. Hold on. Just want to let you know.
4: Coach, we just keep each other company.
3: Yeah, okay. Yes. There you go, Dan. Yep. There you go.
2: Yep. I don't have an Ohio State helmet in here.
3: Oh, that's good news.
2: I'd
3: like to hear that.
2: And I think this came from, who was the wide receiver who played for the Giants?
4: Amani Toomer?
2: Yes. I think Amani Toomer gave me his helmet here, Coach. I think it's
3: a keeper.
2: Yeah, it's autographed here.
3: That's the old school bike helmet. Yeah.
2: Yeah. And then you got the stickers here.
3: We still have that tradition.
2: What do the stickers mean?
3: All different things. You know, some have the area code of the player, where he's from, big wins, big plays in games. I mean, it's got all kinds of different things on those stickers.
2: What if I go to class? Do I get a sticker? Like little things like that? That used to matter back in our day.
3: Well, it still matters.
2: Okay.
3: It still matters.
2: All right.
3: A great deal. It's, you know, that matters to me anyways. And, you know, graduating players is number one on the list and winning games is number two. And that's how I've always functioned.
2: Do you want to say anything mean about Ryan Day before we say goodbye?
3: Say anything mean? No. We'll see him. We'll see him the last game of the season. How about that?
2: Wow, that's bulletin board material right there.
3: Don't bait me.
2: Good to talk to you. Good luck this weekend.
3: Okay, Dan. Thank you.
0: So there you go. Of course, you can hear the Dan Patrick Show every morning on our radio station. Dan's been on this station for nearly two decades. Good get for Dan today to get Coach Witt. And Porter, anything really stand out there to you? I mean, as we've talked about, you did the coach's show with Kyle for a number of years. I've enjoyed bringing former players on and just kind of giving them the space, because without being in these meetings, it's impossible to say exactly what was going on. It was a good question by Dan just to be like, do you want to address it? What are your thoughts? And about what you would expect Kyle to say in response to these allegations.
1: Well, and of course he's not going to come out and just say, yeah, I pressure doctors to clear players. But the thing in this that's, I think, getting lost on all of it is that, yes, the truth can be somewhere in the middle, but the truth can also be a couple different things at the same time. Kyle Whittingham, and I think I can say this pretty confidently, has never, like, completely gone against a doctor and pushed his player out onto the field. Has Kyle Whittingham been very frustrated with what he's heard from doctors or quote, Uno doctor? Yes, absolutely. In fact, he's been frustrated publicly in those ways. Has he, without maybe even saying words, let a player know that he may be disappointed with them not playing or them going to the training room very often? Absolutely. This is, in this entire whatever saga, is about an old school guy who came up in football in a different way, who communicates a little bit differently with an ecosystem of football who operates completely differently because now money's involved, career salaries are involved, and also, yeah, journalists who are also from a new type of era are involved in the ecosystem. Journalists who have never been around guys like Kyle Whittingham. And I think all of those things can be true at the same time, while also just understanding that there's gray area here, right? Injuries, being hurt, playing through it. A lot of guys want to play through those injuries, and they may tell the doctors off in certain situations. So I don't know, man. I still kind of fall where we did on the day that story broke, which is pretty squarely in the middle on... number one, you cannot and should not, when a player is deemed completely like they can't go out there, probably shouldn't throw them out there. And the responsibility does lie on you to probably discuss it afterwards. But at the same time, I think we've got a failure to communicate, as you'd say, in this situation between two very different generations of football players, football coaches, and the media ecosystem around them.
0: I think Casey was really good on this today. Casey is now coaching Olympus, Casey Evans. He was a safety under Witt and, of course, played with Morgan. And he provided some good context as far as, you know, kind of how the lost in translation stuff may have been perceived. And it's a tough thing as a player when you don't feel 100%. And it's a tough thing as a coach when you've been told maybe a player is healthy and he still doesn't want to play. This is not a simplistic situation, and nor is it something that can be reduced to one sentence. That's why the debate on social media has been pretty frustrating to kind of digest. All right, we'll get to the 5 o'clock hour of the show. Reminder, the Morgan Scally Coaches Show comes your way tonight when we say goodnight at 6 o'clock. 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

0: Well, Casey Evans on the show today, former Utah safety, now a high school head football coach, with our friend Sammy Mora from Ute Zone, game week style. Hello, Sammy. How are you?
1: I'm doing great, Spence. How are you?
0: I'm well. Thanks for the time. So as we get closer, what's the excitement level? Are you ready for game day?
1: I am so excited. It feels like now that the calendar is officially flipped over to September, it's like, it's finally football season. It's like I'm ready to like break out my hoodies and get ready to be in fall. And, you know, fall means football. So I'm very excited for the season to start this week.
0: So what were your main takeaways? And I thought you asked a really good question about the offensive script during Morgan's presser, but we now know what a Morgan Scalley game week press conference looks like as the head coach of Utah football. What were some of your main takeaways from Monday?
1: There's just something about the, like, and you and I have talked about vibes a lot, and vibes don't win football games, but there's just something about Morgan and like his press conferences and his vibe that just is so, it's refreshing. Like he still holds some things back, as all coaches will to a certain extent, but it still feels like there's a lot more openness. Like we know that Keith Olsen has been dealing with a hamstring, a little hammy issue dating back to the start of fall camp. I don't think we would have known that at this time last year under Whittingham. I just think that there's like a different vibe and a different refreshing feel to it. Press conference is a press conference to me. They're all kind of the same. Most of the times they're cut and dry with everything, how they run and stuff. But it just feels like a new era at Utah, and I love being a part of it.
0: So, you know, Morgan didn't get specific with injuries, nor was I expecting him to, and nor will I anticipate him doing that at all year. But the rotational dynamic of the offensive line, and look, it's actually really good news that we're dealing with this with Idaho coming into town. I'll do

0: Respect. So I'm hoping to see a bunch of different options no matter what. As long as they're dialed in by conference with their five, I think we're good. But what are you expecting to see with the O-line on Thursday?
1: Well, I think Morgan mainly said that the rotation is going to be at the interior of the line. And I want to put a big asterisk on that. Like, Alex Harrison is the starting center. Like, I don't think that you're going to see rotation with Al. I think you're mainly going to see those two guard spots rotate, which, in my opinion, that's like, I'm fine with that, because those were the two battles that have been, seem to be still kind of slightly up in the air. But especially, you know, right guard with Keith Olsen, like I previously mentioned, with him dealing with that hamstring thing, they've been trying to figure out rotating in who should be his backup. So I'm honestly okay with it. Like, the more young guys that they can get experience, the better, because we know that at this point next year, we're going to be kind of in a similar situation. Like, Zaraway graduates out, Alex graduates out, Keith will be done. Solotoa is the one that's kind of up in the air, because under that new 5-for-5 ruling, he technically could come back for an additional year if he wanted to, because he's never redshirted. And then Cedric Jefferson is also slated to come back for another year. He's only a junior. So you're replacing three next year. So if you can get guys like Kelvin Obot some experience early in the season and early in his career, that's just going to help. That's going to help for next year. And someone like, I think Reese Parmenter is someone that hasn't gotten a lot of talk, but I think he is probably one of those guys that I think could slide in as, you know, maybe Keith Olsen's backup at guard or somewhere else in that interior offensive line. So if you can get these young guys the reps early in the season, that's just going to help when we get to this point next year, especially because the reps that Keith and Alex and Zaraway have gotten throughout their careers have led them to be the starters heading into this fall.
0: So with Idaho coming into town, and Idaho played a really entertaining game over the weekend against Cal Poly, and that Joshua Wood kid is a talented young quarterback. And, you know, ultimately, I think offensively they have a little punch, but on defense, at least for game one, they were left wanting, as Cal Poly hung 516 total yards on them and 38 points, and they needed a late touchdown pass to get the win. But very entertaining, and I don't want to speak about an opponent in a disrespectful manner, but with what we saw Cal Poly, as far as what they were able to do, putting up yards and points, what should the hope be as far as what Utah can do on offense on Thursday night?
1: Well, I think on one aspect, it's kind of getting these guys back up to game speed. You know, all of the guys we talked to at practice yesterday talked about how they're really excited to hit somebody who's not wearing a Utah jersey. And Jonathan Hall said that. Ethan Day said that. Alex Harrison said that. And I think that's the big thing, is getting these guys back up to game speed. Something like this game is a nice ease-in game, because, you know, there's always those concerns around tackling. That's not just a Utah thing. Like, every team across the country, game one tackling is always going to be something that's a red flag for a lot of teams. And you don't know how your team is going to react in those situations where you're actually tackling every single play and not having a tackling period and then a thud period and then having another tackle period or whatever, and however teams, you know, establish that. But I think getting these guys back up to game speed is a good thing. Seeing how this defense is going to react to this offense is going to be something else that's very important, because, you know, Morgan mentioned it yesterday that there's something in this offense for every defense to worry about. And honestly, in watching that Cal Poly game and the Idaho game, Idaho secondary leaves a lot to be desired. If I was a Vandals fan or a Vandals reporter, it was not great coverage. You know, guys were, it felt like kind of lackadaisical, especially if you watch that final touchdown play. The corner just kind of stood there. Like, he didn't really do anything. Like, he didn't try and get the ball out of the receiver's hands. It was just a mess. So I want to see how this passing game is against this, like, less than ideal cornerback room at Idaho. Obviously, like, I think Idaho and still teams are going to key in on the run game. When you have someone like Wayshon Parker, you have to. So it's going to be interesting to see how Utah can attack them via the air, because that's been a big talking point this whole offseason, is how much is Utah going to throw the ball? What's going to happen in that area? So if we can see just even a glimpse, because I don't think McGivin, like I asked Morgan, they're not going to give up all the goodies on game one. They're going to keep some stuff tucked away for, you know, later in the season. But I'm excited to see this passing game this weekend, or this Thursday. I don't know why I said weekend. It's been a long week already.
0: Well, and usually it is the weekend, but it's Thursday this week. So we'll give you, and you know what? When I was in college, my weekend started on Thursday anyway, Sammy. So I'm going to say weekend. I'm with you.
1: Well, I mean, mine did too when I was like a junior and a senior at the U. Like, I didn't take classes on Friday specifically because I didn't want to. So my weekend started on Thursday. But yeah, that's been a while since I've been out of school. But I don't know why my brain just lapsed in that area today.
0: It's a lot as we approach our first game. I wonder, Mo, I don't know what the number is. I would say, I don't know, 80, 85%. Of offensive coordinators in college football are up top in the booth. Do you have any idea if Kevin's going to be up top or on the sideline?
1: I'm assuming he's going to be up in the booth. I think, like you said, most of offensive coordinators are going to be up there, so I would assume he's going to be up there.
0: As far as the communication structure between Morgan and Kevin and Morgan and Colton Swan, we were discussing this yesterday because I find it interesting to just observe what this is going to look like. For a number of different years, of course, Morgan watched Kyle and his communication structure with his coordinators, offensive coordinators, defensive coordinators. And there was always kind of rumblings that Kyle was pretty heavy-handed and believed that football should be played a certain way. And I don't know how Morgan digested that. I'm sure he appreciated a lot of what he learned. And there were probably some meetings where he's like, dude, I've got this. Okay. Like, you know, and the offensive coordinator carousel that took place for a number of years before Coach Ludd kind of dialed that in is an interesting thing to consider. I wonder what you think that's going to be like as far as Morgan overseeing his coordinators or Morgan kind of giving them space to do what they do.
1: I think it's going to be a combination of both to a certain extent. With Colton, I think it's more of a, I'm going to let you do your thing and call your defense, but if you need me, I'm here. Type of thing, because Colton hasn't been a DC in like 10 years, I want to say. Back when he was at Weber State was the last time he was a DC, and he was only a DC for a couple of years there. But I think that with him, it's more of a, I want him, this is his defense, I want him to do it, but if he needs help and guidance, I'm going to be here. But with McGivin, I think it's just like, and this is all just me speculating, this is not based on anything I've heard in particular, but I do think that with McGivin, it's a little bit more like, okay, this is what you get. This is how you've made the big bucks. This is how you've gotten to this point in your career. Like, you do what you need to do. Like, I'll be here to support you, and I'll be here to give you my input and my input and my thought. But at the end of the day, this is your offense. Like, I'm just kind of here. And I know that sounds bad, but that's how I think Morgan is approaching it. Like, he knows that everyone has their own specific role in this coaching staff. And I don't see Morgan as a micromanager. Morgan does want to know why you're doing something and like the reasons behind it, but that's about it. It's not like a, well, why are you doing it this way and not my way type of thing. It's more of a, we saw that with strength and conditioning. It was a, I want an explanation as to why we're doing certain things and why we're training guys certain ways. So I can see it being like that with his position coaches and his coordinators as well.
0: And like Morgan's specific demeanor as the head coach is going to be interesting for me to observe as well. Porter was bringing this up yesterday where sometimes in the past, you'd see Morgan really animated running up and down the sidelines, and you're wondering if he's going to actually go on the field and try and tackle somebody. Do you think Morgan is just Morgan, or now that he's the head coach, is it going to look a little bit different just as far as his specific demeanor?
1: Just from my personal like hopes and feelings, I hope Morgan stays himself. Like, I've never been a fan of someone who changes everything about themselves just to fit into a certain box. That's just my personal opinion on that. But I do think that like you might see Morgan toned down a little bit. Like, we know that he gets animated and stuff, but you can only get so animated as a head coach before the flags start flying and refs start ejecting you. Like, that there's a line that needs to be towed, and we'll see how Morgan tows it. But I think at the end of the day, he's just going to do what's best for himself and the players. Like, he's not going to put himself in a position that will cost the team, I think. Like, that's just who Morgan is. Like, someone asked him about yesterday if he's, like, the win, like, how much will this win mean to him? And he said, honestly, it'll mean more to my players. Like, that's what I care about. And so I think at the end of the day, Morgan's going to be Morgan, but we're just going to have to see how it evolves. But that is something interesting that you guys bring up. And I'm going to be very patiently watching him on the sideline on Thursday.
0: You know, the other thing that I've appreciated about Morgan, and it is year one, so we'll see how long this lasts. And there's a reason I asked him the question I asked yesterday, because, you know, Witt, even to this day, he's at Michigan with potentially the biggest endowment in college football. And more often than not, when he has a chance to address the public, he talks about NIL resources and what he needs to be supported. And of course, that's the big news down in Provo that will not go away as far as this chasm between their football coach and their athletic director. I've never heard Morgan say anything other than, if I win football games, people will show up and boosters will donate and we'll get the resources we need. I kind of appreciate that about him in this day and age of college football coaches that sometimes can act like man babies. Morgan doesn't seem to go there at all.
1: I agree. And I don't think Morgan's very much one of those coaches that I think is in a build it and they will come type of mentality. I don't think he's going to be one that publicly begs for things. Like, I can't remember if it was you and I have talked about this before or if it was me and OC, but like, he's very much a people person. Like, Morgan wants to build relationships with people. And if that leads to, you know, them opening up their checkbook, it leads to them opening up their checkbook. But build it and they will come is kind of what I've been telling people when it comes to Morgan. I don't see him taking this Kalani route of begging for money, but, you know, I've been proved wrong before. So we'll just have to see. Like, I honestly, knowing Morgan as like his personality, I just don't see that happening. I don't see him doing that.
0: So style points matter in this sport. People can talk about whatever they want to talk about as far as just wanting to get the win. And there are way too many people that cover the sport and actually are influential when it comes to voting for awards or voting in polls that don't watch games. And it's impossible to watch every single game. I mean, unless you just DVR everything and stay up until 4 a.m., there will be plenty of people that cover college football and vote in polls and vote for awards that do not watch Utah-Idaho on Thursday. So if you beat Idaho 17-14, that's just going to lead to, that's not off to a great start. We saw Utah hang like 70 a couple years ago, thereabouts on Southern Utah. As it pertains to what would look like a success, do we anticipate maybe trying to make a statement, or is a win just a win on Thursday?
1: I think that's an interesting point too, because yeah, like when you get the 70 score, then you had fans of a certain team saying, I can't believe they ran the score up on them. But then if you have the 17-14 game, then it's like, uh-oh, there's trouble brewing in Salt Lake. So there's a line that needs to be towed. Like, you need to win, and you should win heavy-handedly against a team like Idaho. There is no world or universe where Utah should only beat Idaho by 3 points or only beat them by a touchdown. Like, from a sheer talent perspective, Utah should blow the doors off them. But style points, I think, matter more so when it gets to those power games or those conference games. Like, I don't think the committee is going to look at things and be like, oh, well, Utah only hung 35 points, like 30, they only beat Idaho by 35 points. Like, I don't see that being a thing. It's more like they had a chance to score an extra 2 touchdowns on Cincinnati and they didn't. That's, I think, where you get more of that, like, style points concerning thing. So if you win by, you know, 20, 25 points, I think it's a success. If you win by 3, yeah, there's some things that you might start creeping in as questions about, you know, why are we in this situation? But, you know, I don't think style points matter in a game like this. Like, if it was like the TCU, like UNC game, then yeah, I'm like, yeah, that's not great look on either team that the winning team only won by 5.
0: Yeah, yeah, it's just tough because, again, there's so many people that cover the sport and analyze the sport that will only look at the score in the box score, and if it doesn't look the way they think it's supposed to look, you know, that's going to come back, to potentially bite you a little bit. All right, let's bottom line this. Before I set you loose, I want you to unpack, I'll say 3 to 5 things that you really want to see on Thursday night to indicate that that's the type of night we were looking for.
1: I want to see a solid run defense. I don't want it to be like one big run is broken open, I don't want people to be immediately like panicking that everything is falling apart again. I just want to see progression in the defensive line and in run defense. I want to see offensively, like I talked about, I want to see what this passing game can possibly look like. And I think the third thing is I want to see how truly Devin has grown as a passer. We've heard a lot about him being a lot smarter with when to use a check down, when to run out of bounds, when to slide. I want to see that in action because it's a long season. And if Utah wants to reach their goals of this season, Devin is the key. Like, Devin needs to stay upright and vertical for as much of the season as possible. And so if he really does show that change in decision making, I think that I'm going to feel a lot more optimistic as we get down, like as we enter, you know, the thick of the season.
0: Sammy, where can people find all the work? It's game week. What do you guys have going on?
1: You can find us over at Ute Zone, which is a part of the On3 network. We are still running our 75% off sale. 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And I can think of a lot of things that I shouldn't be spending $30 on that I could use for Ute Zone instead. So if you want to be knowledgeable and you want to know what's going on the Hill before it actually happens, Ute Zone's the place to be. 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
0: Sammy, thanks for the time. Keep up the good work. We'll see you Thursday, okay?
1: Okay, we'll see you on Thursday, Spence.
0: Sammy Mora, a friend from Ute Zone. She's killed it during spring and fall camp. Give her a follow. And then go join the community over at Ute Zone for the best football information pertaining to the Utah Utes. University of Utah, and I believe it's Alchemy, spelled a different way, a insurance agency. They have announced a multi-year partnership, which makes Alchemy the equipment sponsor for Utah football. This comes on the heels of the front jersey pad sponsorship with the Utah Health folks, so business seems to be going well. All right, before we catch a break, I want to let you know that like any good coach, it's time to update the game plan for a healthy green lawn as the hot weather continues this month. Make sure you're using IFA Step 3 Spring and Summer Lawn Food for healthy turf that stays green every season. IFA Step 3 Lawn Food, it's the ultimate lawn owner power move. Coming up next, former Utah safety and the head coach of the Olympus Titans, Casey Evans, is our guest. Keep it here on ESPN 7-9.
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0: All right, it's game week, 2 days away. Utah football welcomes in Idaho for a 7 o'clock kick on Thursday night. 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Live at Beer Bar, Porter is going to be hosting. I will run through and say what's up after my grueling 1 hour of radio on Thursday. Then we'll hand it over to Bill Riley, 18th year calling Utah football, a new analyst in Stevenson Sylvester, and a new sideline reporter in Zach Moss. So excited for that and excited for this. Our next guest played safety at the University of Utah. He's now the head coach of the Olympus Titans and Noah Kahn fan, Casey Evans. What's up, dude? How are you?
1: Doing great. How you doing?
0: Well, man.
1: Yeah, you caught me double-fisting as we saw each other at the concert the other night.
0: You know, I wasn't going to bring that up, but I'm glad you did. And look, when you've got to go into the belly of the beast, you got to be prepared, right? You don't want to miss a song.
1: Yeah, and then the worst is then you have to go to the bathroom when you're right on the floor, and it's like, oh, my gosh, can I hold this? Do I just need to, like, do this right now? Anyways, yeah.
0: Well, did you
1: first
0: have
1: a real problem, right?
0: Indeed. Did you have a good time at the show? That's the most important thing.
1: Yes. I love him. He's awesome. He puts on a great show. Man, we saw him at the fairgrounds last October, and he was awesome. And, yeah, it's like my daughter's favorite. And so, yeah, it was a great show.
0: Yeah, it was. I was very impressed. And I don't know how many artists play over 3 hours anymore. I was impressed that he burned the midnight oil, you know?
1: Mm-hmm. Yep. No, great night.
0: All right, Tuesday night. Yeah, for sure. It's good to see you. Glad you guys had a good time. Let's get into it. And I do want to talk about, you know, what you have going on at Olympus as your new job in a moment. But, of course, it's game week for the Utes. And a fellow safety of yours has taken over as head coach, Morgan Scali. I just wonder if you could provide a little color and context about what you're expecting from Morgan now that he is the head man and what sort of coach you think he's going to be.
1: Yeah, I think the biggest change we're going to see is offensively. I'm excited to see, like, just him, you know, give Coach Forgiven the reins. And I think we're going to be more dynamic. And even talking to him, that's been his one of the most things he's been most excited about is being on the offensive side of the ball and helping scheme with them and give them ideas of, you know, what kinds of things they're going to, you know, what things give defenses problems. And then I mean, you know, been up to a couple practices, you know, as alumni, you'll access, my son's on the team, you'll access. I mean, just kind of the personnel groups and kind of the things you see that they're doing is very exciting. And then I just, you know, just, and then talking to players, coaches, you know, staff, the energy and the feeling just, it appears to be less stressful and more positive and more optimistic and more innovative. And so I think we're on the cutting edge, and I hopefully can, you know, we should capitalize on the great things Coach Whittingham did. And I think hopefully he can just take us to that next level and, you know, hopefully win a lot of championships.
0: So you'll be good with this because we've been discussing the dynamic of the communication structure between Morgan and his coordinators and what that's going to look like. And, you know, as I continue to say, there were always conversations about, you know, Witt being a little heavy handed and believing that football should be played a certain way. And I have no issue with that. Proof of concept. I mean, he won a lot of games here. And so his style of play is conducive to winning football games. How heavy handed was he with Morgan? You know, what was his involvement in the offensive room? And then what sort of lessons Morgan would have learned as a result of that dynamic in their relationship? I wonder if you could kind of speak to that a little bit and what you're expecting as far as how involved he will be on both sides.
1: Yeah, I think he's heavily involved, and I think he understands the importance of delegating, but he also understands the importance of, you know, providing that, you know, making those coordinators feel like, you know, they are in charge. And, but I also know, you know, that he's the head coach, and he's, I mean, you know, he's probably the smartest person I know. And, you know, he's sitting in meetings, and, you know, he, when he disagrees with something and wants things to go a certain way, he's going to, you know, give the opinion. He's going to help his coordinators out. I've seen Coach Swan in practice. He looks like he is seasoned veteran and confident, and I can't wait to see, you know, how he does. And I don't think Morgan's going to need to, you know, have a lot of say in what he does. And then offensively, I just think we have a dynamic, you know, a dynamic skill group, and I think he's going to, you know, enable Coach McGivens to just do what he wants to do. And obviously, game situations, that's going to be new for him, is more managing the game as a head coach, right? Utilizing timeouts, you know, running those different types of scenarios, situational football, whatever. 2-minute offense, you got to go score. You know, you got to spread, got to throw the ball. 4-minute offense, you got to kill the clock. And so, I mean, Oregon's been around football for his whole life, and he watched all football. And I think that's probably an easier part than being a coordinator, is actually managing the game as a whole. So yeah, I'm pumped for Thursday. I can't wait to. And we have to get this new kind of era started.
0: The other interesting thing, and you had a front row seat watching Morgan switch positions. And we had Mac on the show recently, Bill Bush, who was the safeties coach. And obviously, you know them well. And even Morgan himself talked about how, I don't want to speak for him. He just said he wasn't thrilled that they had asked him to switch from running back to safety. And for our listeners that may not have remembered, Morgan was an impossible running back. Like, he was unbelievable in high school, and I thought he was going to do the same thing in college. But Witt is just, he's a defensive guy. He played on the defensive side of the ball. His pops is the one credited for creating this kind of schematic attack. I wonder what you think the benefit would be for somebody like Morgan, who was such a dynamic running back and offensive player. And then, whether he liked it or not, was told that if he wanted to play, he was going to play this other position, and then just took that by the horns and became an all-conference safety. I wonder if you could speak to that dynamic and how it could benefit Morgan as a head coach.
1: Yeah, I think, ultimately, that's why Morgan is a great recruiter, and why our staff, that's why we've been able to develop players, is, you know, you see these kids that are great high school football players, and they may have played quarterback. And when they get there to the U, they're going to go play, you know, safety or, you know, his ability and how good he was as a running back, I just think that doesn't really matter. I think it's more about his coaching and understanding the scheme and, you know, growing and learning under Coach Whittingham and learning how to recruit players and learning how to develop players. Because when you go to practice, I am in awe of the efficiency of the practice and the amount of people it takes to run a practice. And I just think they're so far ahead and so cutting edge that putting a kid in a certain position and switching a kid positions and, you know, looking at their body types and how their wingspan and their quickness and their height, they have all these specific measurables that they recruit. I think they're so ahead of that it's probably one of the easier things he has to deal with.
0: You were asked to switch positions, weren't you? I know you played.
1: Yes. Yeah, no, I was. I played safety my first 3 years at the U. And then my senior year, I wound up switching and playing a little linebacker. You know, but basically when we would go in like our whatever 4-3 defense, I would be in linebacker. And then when we'd switch to like our nickel or dime, when we'd bring in, you know, extra defensive backs, I would go back to safety. And a lot of that was because Eric Weddle was a cornerback and a safety. And so, but I actually, you know, I was just a little light. And so, you know, it didn't really work out. I played linebacker for a couple games, but yeah, it was really hard though, because you feel uncomfortable. Like, you know, I mean, you're so used to playing a position. You're so used to being a certain weight. You play in a scheme for 3-4 years and the safety position inside and out. And also you're learning a new position. So it is, it's uncomfortable. And doing that, you know, just like anything, change is hard and players usually don't want to do it. But yeah, if you have a good attitude and you're a team first guy and you're competitive and you want to win, then it's no problem. You know, if you got a good kid like that, you know, you're going to be just fine stepping into that role, whatever the coach has asked him to do.
0: Were you recruited though as a safety? Cause you were a running back in high school, weren't you?
1: Yeah, I was a running back and a safety. I was recruited as a safety though. No, for sure. I was a safety. Cause I was a different breed. I was kind of a missile and just threw my body in there in every situation. But yeah, no, I was a defensive player at heart, no doubt.
0: So you had referenced this. Your boy is on the team, Jack. And it's funny, yeah. When Porter told me you were going to be able to join us, and thank you for doing this, by the way. I just quick Google search. And there's a Deseret News article about you taking your son, Jack, to participate in kind of a charity event when he was 7 years old. So he's been around Utah football forever, right? Like since he was a kid. So since you have a boy playing for Morgan, you're well equipped to help us understand. You had referenced his recruiting. Like when he recruits a player, what does he sell? What are the selling points? And everybody talks about culture. And of course, we're expecting a continuation of the culture that has been built all the way back through Mac and then Urban, then Witt, and Morgan's now taking the baton and he's going to run with it. But what's it like to have your son play for Morgan? What does he sell to parents? And then what is this culture he's trying to instill?
1: Yeah, and Jack's kind of unique because he's a local kid. And nowadays with 105 kids on scholarship, you don't really have, you know, Jack walked on, but they're, you know, really looking for guys that are practiced one place. I mean, Coach Sally say, we are a professional football team. We operate like a professional football team. So they essentially have like practice players. And I would put Jack in that mold. I mean, he's a backup on a couple special teams. You know, he's dressing tomorrow night. He's like, shoot, if we're killing him, I might have a chance to get in, you know? So, but as far as having those practice type players, those kids that are local kids that are invested in the University of Utah, that are fans that, you know, are willing to, you know, they're not getting the NILs, you know, they're not getting a lot of the perks and they're, but you have to have players that are a good kids, you know, kids that, you know, go to class, get good grades and kids you don't have to worry about. And then and it's recruited though. I mean, he was, you know, when coaches recruit him a little bit and obviously cause he's there, but the biggest thing, what they look for is they look for competitiveness. They want to see, you know, cause that's the one thing that's, that separates, you know, the kids. I mean, there are so many unbelievable athletes on every Division I football team. And if those kids aren't competitive and they don't have that drive and they don't want to fight and they don't want to persevere and they don't want to, you know, they don't want to sit there and hold bags for the first 2 weeks of practices until they kind of get their reps. They don't want to be patient. That's what they want to see. And then also, and you already said the culture. I think that's what University of Utah stands out about is they develop kids off the field as well. Academics are important. You know, making sure they're good people, making sure it's a family oriented culture, making sure you are unselfish. But ultimately when they look at kids, they want to see competitive. They want to see multi-sport athletes because that basically, you know, it proves that you're competitive. It proves you want to work hard. It proves you're athletic. Kids that play more than one sport typically means they're athletic. If a kid only plays one sport, a lot of times it's because they kind of hiding something. But they treated Jack well, and they really liked him. And I'm excited to see him in uniform for the first time on Thursday. That's going to be awesome.
0: Jack batted .436 in baseball, so he could rake, huh?
1: Yeah. Best baseball is his best sport. I actually kind of sometimes wish he was still playing baseball, but you know, he was a good athlete. You know, he's a good basketball player too. Won a couple of state championships with Olympus and basketball. Yeah, you don't see many three sport kids anymore. You know, he was always, I mean, baseball, I mean, you either can hit it or you can't. I mean, the same kids on baseball that could hit the ball in kindergarten were the same kids that could hit it when they were, you know, seniors in high school. And so it's just one of those things where, you have good hand-eye coordination and just got to be an athlete, right?
0: Did you intentionally encourage him to play other sports? Because in this day and age, you know, my son was a soccer player and very young, we had coaches tell us like, if you want him to play in high school, he needs to play this year round. And, you know, he ended up playing some basketball and, but I feel like there's so many kids that are specialized now. Did you encourage Jack to just, how did you handle that? Did you encourage him to play all sports or did you kind of let him find his way?
1: Yeah, I encouraged it. He also loved basketball the most growing up. And then football as he got in high school was his favorite. And then baseball was probably his best naturally. And so that one came really easy to him. And so but he was able to do it. And I would say as a dad, I was able to help coach too on all three sports. And so then you kind of have a little more flexibility and a little more, you know, control of practice schedules. You know, I'd say in high school, it was pretty hard in high school. Like, you know, I mean, a couple months of the year, February and like June, when you've got all three sports going, you know, you're like, you know, 6 a.m. lift with baseball, and then basketball practice, and then, you know, football lift, and then throwing and hitting late at night at 9 p.m. So it was like, it was hard. But I actually think at the end of the day, like, I believe kids should play as many sports as they can. And I get it. There's the exceptions. If you're a phenomenal, unbelievable, you have Bodie Sparrow out of Davis. Like, I get it, Bodie. You're probably going to play in the NFL. Like, go play, go stick to football. But those kids that are, you know, kind of borderline, I mean, how many of us would just go back to be able to, you know, go play your high school sports? I mean, it's the best time of your life, and enjoy it and experience it. And so, and I do think, I'd always believe that, you know, being a multi-sport kid, all those, you know, each sport teaches you different things and teaches you different footwork and agility and athleticism. And I'm a big proponent of it too. Even as a high school coach now, I'm a big proponent of multi-sport athletes, and it makes spring hard because I got lacrosse kids, you know, I've got baseball kids, I got track and field kids, I got football kids. So it's hard to, you know, it's hard to have good spring practices and spring stuff as a football coach, but I think ultimately you just want the kids to be the best athletes they can be.
0: Wait, you played lacrosse?
1: Played lacrosse as well. Yeah, I did. I did track, lacrosse, football, and basketball in high school. Yeah, I did four.
0: I bet you were a nightmare. I played lacrosse. I would not have wanted to see Casey ever. Were you a middie? What'd you play?
1: Yeah, I was a face-off midfielder.
0: Yeah.
1: And the first year I learned, like, I just thought it was like football. And then the second year, like, my basketball background, I was like, oh my gosh, this is basketball. We're running like a 3-3 zone, you know, we're running like pick and rolls. We're doing like, you know, motion offense, you know, like, so it's help and recovery, help side defense. And so it's funny how I think a lot of, you know, the lacrosse, it is physical, but it's also, it's very, you know, it's just similar to basketball and just being tough, you know? So
0: it is, there are a lot of similarities between basketball and lacrosse. What kind of basketball player were you? 'Cause I can tell you, the guys I played against that played football, like, football players playing basketball are a nightmare. You guys are a nightmare. Like, it's such a pain playing against football players.
1: Yeah, I'm a lockdown defender.
0: Yep.
1: Like, whoever I guard, they're not scoring. I'm a great passer. I'm a great shooter. And ball handling is my weakness. I never was great handling the ball. But I was a two guard. And, yeah, that was my game. I mean, the Olympus, kind of like back in the day, we had like t-shirts, like, play D and shoot the three. And that's kind of how we were. And yeah, so I was a good shooter and defender and a great coach, and Coach Barnes Olympus, who's still here. And great times.
0: There you go. All right. Before we get to what you're doing now, one of the reasons I wanted to get a bunch of former players on this week, because you played for Witt, and the Salt Lake Tribune publishes a piece quoting 6 players, 5 who gave their name and went on the record, essentially saying that they were forced to play through injuries. The net of it is they didn't feel like it was handled well. Witt went on the DP show earlier today, the Dan Patrick show, which is on our station. And I've asked Sly this. We're going to ask Jake Murphy this. We have a bunch of players on. I just want to give you the space to reflect on what has been reported and then tell us what your experience was.
1: Yeah, I read the article, and I would say, I don't know. I don't ever think the coaches pressure the kids to play. Like, I mean, even me, like, I've got to, like, even as a high school coach, like, if a kid feels comfortable to play, I want him to play. If he doesn't feel comfortable to play, then don't. I mean, I can tell you, if I was 80% and I knew there was a chance I could play, you were not going to leave me off the field. I was going to do whatever I could to be on the field. I do think, you know, I think when you have players that are historical players, I think it was in college too, and not even just with injuries, I think you just have a lot of like players that kind of sour grapes, like they felt like they were cheated, like, you know, even in like nowadays, like people think they're entitled. I was alumni, like I should get tickets to the game, or, you know, I should get all these things, I should get gear every year because I played there. And I don't really feel that way. I think it was kind of overblown. But I'll bet the truth, just like everything, is probably somewhere kind of in the middle. You know, there probably were a few conversations where, hey, look, maybe, you know, we got an injury, like, you weren't going to play this year. Like, I would encourage you to try if you can. And, you know, you can look back and say that was pressure to play. But I don't know. I'm very old school. I'm very, you know, I believe toughness is what makes a football team go. And as a football player, you're never, after you get past a couple of weeks, you're never going to be 100%. There's always going to be something that hurts, you know? And so you're always playing hurt, and then, you know, playing injured is a different thing. But I don't know. I'm kind of like with the kind of side with the football team side of it, and being a good teammate and being accountable and do whatever you can do to help your team win. And so I don't know, it's just kind of a slippery slope because of just, you know, legal things these days. And I don't know what coaches can get in trouble for, but I coach Witt's old school, and you're going to play for Coach Witt and you're injured. Of course he's going to say, I encourage you to play. Cause that's the type of player he was. And that's just how coaches think, right? Like I don't understand. If I have a kid on my high school team that like doesn't practice, it doesn't make sense to me. And so I have to be more sympathetic towards that and empathetic so I don't get in trouble. But it's just a mentality, and everybody's different, and that's okay, you know?
0: Yeah, and I also want you to help us understand the process here, because when Witt was asked about this today, he said, quote, never in my career have I ever tried to sway or influence whatever the word is on medical staff wherever I've been. We listen to the medical staff. If they say a player is available, we go with that. And if they say he's not available, we go with that. Never in my career have we ever crossed the line of trying to override a medical decision. My understanding, Casey, is that it's not Kyle's decision whether or not a player is healthy. Isn't it the training staff?
1: Yeah, it's their decision. There's probably some other conversations on the side that where the coaches maybe are encouraging the trainer, like, well, hey, what else can we do to get him back sooner? You know, I think there's those conversations, but it is, it's up to the trainer. And even me, I got a kid that has a concussion. He's in concussion protocol. He can't play. I have a kid that's not cleared medically by a doctor. He cannot play. But once he's cleared, you know, you would expect him to play. And so I think there's scenarios too, where sometimes players get cleared and they don't feel comfortable playing. But I think there's other conversations that go on between coaches and the medical staff to maybe push things along faster. I mean, I think we'd be naive to think that doesn't happen.
0: Yeah. Well said. Appreciate the perspective. All right. Before I set you loose, you've been on the job now for a few years. What have you found to be the biggest challenges of being a high school football coach in the world in the year of our Lord 2026? And how's the squad looking this year?
1: Yeah, we're okay. We're 1-2, lost to two good teams. But honestly, like, it's so cliche. We're literally two plays from being 3-0, but we're 1-2. Record, you know, you are record says there. So we are. Last 2 weeks have been a grind. It's been, you know, but I think we got the right mindset. I think we're doing things the right way. But I'd say the hardest thing is, I would say it's just managing, because I still have my real job and then have my football job. So just making sure that I do my real job has been the hardest thing for me personally. And then I'm not surprised by it, but there's so much administrative things as a high school coach, you know, from dealing with equipment, from, you know, running the weight program, from, you know, administration, from just all the logistics, talking to parents and organizing, you know, team dinners and, you know, managing a freshman, sophomore, JV, varsity. So there's always things to do. Like, I could sit at the high school all day and I could always have things to do. So I think it's more about just prioritizing what's extremely important on the day to day. But like I said, this is my first year as the head coach. You know, I've coached a few years before that. But being the head coach is a different animal. And yeah, I think a year from now, just having a year under my belt, more experience, I'll be more efficient. But there's just always things to do, right? And so it's just like anything. It's time management and prioritizing what is important. And you know, and then they're making sure football is fun. They're high school kids, and that's been my whole goal. Is I want to make sure this is a fun experience, but winning has to be most important, but you have to keep it fun, right? Because like all these kids, there's a third of the kids on the team, like they don't even like really care. They're just happy to be on the team, you know? And then you got the kids that are like the Sam Nottas of the world, you know, Helotes kid who's like going to Oregon. And you got these kids that are like just unbelievable committed. And so you have a wide spectrum of personalities and types of kids. And so managing that is something you got to balance. But yeah, it's been so far so good, even though we're 1-2, but you know, it's a lot of sleepless sleepless nights the past couple weeks, but I think we're in the right, I think we're heading the right direction. Just got to stay healthy. So
0: shocking that Haloti's kid is a baller. Stunned.
1: Yeah, he is awesome. He's unbelievable and he's having a great year. So and he's and honestly, and as good of a football player is, he's probably the best kid on the team too. Just such a standing human being, student, you know, teammate. I couldn't say enough positive things about him.
0: Now that comes from his mom. All right. So look, man.
1: Yeah, sure.
0: Hey, always appreciate it. It was great to see you. Respect with a double fisting. That's the way to do it. I'll see you Thursday, okay?
1: Thanks for having me.
0: Casey Evans, former Utah safety, was a really good player at the U. He's the head coach of Olympus now, and his son Jack is playing for Morgan Scalley. Appreciate Casey's time. 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What do you know? It's time to start thinking about football, and we're only a few weeks away from the best time of the year. Now's the time to prep your field. 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Either way, you can find out more by visiting ifa.coop online.
2: 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Steve Vrabel, who is the voice of the Seattle Seahawks. We've got an announcement on that front. And Coordinator's Corner, first one of the year. Colton Swan joins us to talk defense. 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

0: 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All right, high speed ahead, a couple of days away. Game day for Utah football. Idaho's in town to take on the Utes at 7 o'clock on Thursday. Our pregame coverage begins at 3 o'clock live at Beer Bar. Porter's going to host that for you. And then Bill Riley, Stevenson Sylvester, Zach Moss, our new broadcast team, will have you taken care of. BYU and Utah State will kick off on Saturday. RSL back in action on Saturday against LAFC as well. So a busy weekend lies ahead. And you know what? We're going to say that we're starting our weekend on Thursday. Sammy Mora joined us earlier. And back in college, you started the weekend on Thursday. Did you start your weekends early when you were in college? I mean, I feel like that was the unofficial start of the weekend.
1: Which one of my four junior years are we talking? Mostly.
0: Yeah.
1: Mostly.
0: Well, we
1: maybe Wednesday.
0: It was like the unofficial kickoff. We had Thursday night kickers. Like the weekend is here. We're starting the weekend.
1: I feel like the weekend, because I mean we're always doing sports radio Fridays, sometimes even Saturdays, of course during the season. It's just about football. So the weekend is Thursday because you get football. Friday because you get football. Saturday because you get football. Sunday because you get football. And then sometimes Monday and Tuesday too. That's your weekend. We just have Wednesday, which we need to work on.
0: You need to have some balance. You can't just have the weekend be all week long, or therefore you don't enjoy your weekend.
1: Or you do.
0: Doesn't that get a little loose after a while?
1: Yeah.
0: What was the, was it the Hawaiian barbecue that used to smash all the time? You live close to some sort of fast food situation.
1: Shout out Honolulu Grill.
0: Okay.
1: That was my freshman 55, yeah.
0: You gained 55 pounds your freshman year.
1: Maybe more.
0: I can't, I've only seen you as like a svelte skinny guy. I can't picture you putting on that type of weight.
1: Yeah, I was, I want to say 227, 225 pounds.
0: 225?
1: And it was like, let me be clear, I had not lifted or played a sport in a year at that point. So it was not a lean 225.
0: As a very active young man, this continues to surprise me.
1: Well, I wasn't at that point. It was okay. In St. George.
0: Okay.
1: I hiked a little bit, but not like I do now. Mm-hmm. It's too hot down there. That was the thing. Like,
0: yeah.
1: I'm not going to go hike all day when it's 112 degrees outside.
0: Right, right.
1: I don't know why, but right when I moved into my dorm situation, I bought a PlayStation and MLB The Show.
0: That was an elite video game.
1: And it was the year the Mets made a run.
0: Okay.
1: So I was playing that video game way too much. Mm-hmm. And yeah, Honolulu Grill. Got loose.
0: Honolulu Grill and MLB The Show sounds like a lovely existence.
1: Yeah.
0: But you have to.
1: It was fun.
0: You have to moderate it. Yeah. You can't be doing that every night.
1: You can't. We've found balance.
0: I remember the first time that you were able to go to Xbox Live and play FIFA against other people. I would blink and it's 4 a.m. I'm getting my matches in.
1: Yep.
0: Tactics and such. FIFA, I will die on this hill. It is still to this day the greatest video game. Greatest sports video game. You don't even have to like soccer. FIFA is a phenomenal video game.
1: It is fun. I don't think I gave it enough of a chance to corroborate that.
0: As a football player who played basketball, because we had Casey, I didn't know Casey was a lacrosse player, Casey Evans. I feel like you were more of like a pure basketball player, though, because most football players that play basketball are really annoying to play basketball against.
1: Right, because they're like built like football players. They're fouling you.
0: Playing basketball against Sean would suck.
1: No, although I maybe liked football more, I was always just more of a natural hooper. That's where my skills kind of lent themselves.
0: So you weren't a bull in a china shop.
1: No, the adjustment was on the football field, being fairly wiry and 150 pounds in high school and not fumbling. That was the adjustment.
0: So your favorite sport was football, but you were probably a more natural basketball player.
1: That's probably accurate.
0: Okay. All right, what are we expecting the first edition of the Morgan Scalley Coaches Show?
1: This is a guy who, as we've talked about, wins the press conferences. I think he's going to be phenomenal in that setting. I think Bill's probably got plenty of historical and real-time questions teed up to give Morgan, and I think it's kind of just perfect for him. It's a guy who Kyle coaches shows. And let's be clear, he was very kind and willing and did the thing. But Kyle didn't want to be sitting down every Tuesday at 6 o'clock to talk about the stuff he talks about all week.
0: Yeah.
1: I think Morgan will be a little more energized to do so.
0: You could hear Kyle's Kyle was annoyed when he sat down with Dan Patrick. It was a little reminiscent of the interviews we would do. And to your point, Kyle Whittingham was always very

0: always willing to come on the show. We had a very hard out at about 9 or 10 minutes.
1: As Dan did.
0: But you can tell that Kyle does not want to be doing these things. I don't think he ever really enjoyed it. Probably didn't really view it as part of the job. Maybe just like a necessary evil. There's an
1: part of the contract, but not the job.
0: Yeah, there's an enthusiasm that Morgan is able to convey, whether he feels that way or not, that just it's so different than it was under Kyle. It just is.
1: I think you'll hear that tonight.
0: Devin Dampier, Trey Reynolds are the players that will be alongside Morgan for the coaches show. That's coming your way, coming up on the other side of a very quick break, so don't go anywhere. We are on remote tomorrow. Is tomorrow Advance or with our friends?
1: Yes.
0: Okay. We are with our friends at Advance Window Products tomorrow. So come by and say what's up. Get some new windows. Porter, what's coming up on a Wednesday edition of the show?
1: Wednesday edition of the program. Our friend Kyle Bonagura of ESPN will stop by the show. Spencer Linton will stop by the show ahead of BYU kickoff as well. Our guy Dave Fox will stop by the program. And, of course, We'll ask our guy Nate Orchard and his friends at Advanced Windows for a little chat as well.
0: There you go. So join us for a Wednesday edition, Christmas Eve for football fans, the day before Utah football kicks off, live with our friends at Advanced Window Products in preparation for the Utah football season. 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Coming up on the other side, episode 1, Morgan Scalley Coaches Show. 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

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Fall camp is concluded for the Utah football program. Morgan Scally's team wrapped up camp last weekend, are now in preparation for their season opener against the Idaho Vandals on September the 3rd. The Vandals finished last season.